0: Historical Society via donations. If donations garnered through March of 2029 aren't enough, taxpayers would have to make up the difference. The goal is still for half of the $78 million project to be funded by donations. The Red Lake Nation in northern Minnesota has called in the FBI and other law enforcement agencies to investigate an officer-involved shooting. The Red Lake Nation Public Safety Department says the shooting happened Thursday morning. Officials say there is no threat to the public. Nobody involved in the shooting has been identified. And North Dakota Agriculture Commissioner Doug Goring activated the hay hotline as parts of the state are experiencing abnormally dry or moderate to severe drought conditions. Those who need hay or those with hay to sell or with pasture or hayland to rent can use an online form we have a link to on KFGO.com. Producers are encouraged to report local drought impacts by submitting a condition monitoring observer report directly to the National Drought Mitigation Center. Producers can also send information to their county NDSU Extension office. The Extension recommends submitting a report once a week throughout the growing season to provide an ongoing comparison of wet, dry, and normal conditions.
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0: Time now to take a look at your KFGO Weather Center forecast. Tonight, mostly cloudy skies, then clearing, low of 56 degrees, northwest winds at 10 to 20 miles per hour, with gusts as high as 30 miles per hour. Tomorrow, sunny skies, high of 84, northwest winds at 10 to 20 miles per hour. Monday, mostly sunny, chance of showers and thunderstorms throughout the day, high of 86. Tuesday, partly sunny with a chance of rain and thunderstorms, high of 76 degrees. And Wednesday, mostly sunny skies, high of 77. 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
1: We're in the middle of open lines on this Friday night. Well, I guess it's pretty much Saturday morning, pretty much everywhere in the listening area, except for maybe Hawaii. Aaron is in Fountain Valley, California. Aaron, welcome to Open Lines, Coast to Coast AM. Nice to talk to you.
2: Hey, Rich Vera. Can you hear me?
1: Very well.
2: Well, thank you, my friend. I hope we're friends.
1: Of course we are.
2: I was heading to work on my bicycle about 16 years ago, 2010, when I suddenly had this insight in me to not go through the red light but just before it turned green. It was such a strong feeling that not only did I stop my bike, I got off my bike and walked it onto the sidewalk corner at the intersection waiting for the light to turn green. It turned green. All of a sudden, a red Camaro speeds through the red light where I would have been had I rode through that light as it changed from red to green. I know somebody out there was looking out for me. What I wanted to say is that just God, you know, I mean, I'm just glad that I followed my intuition. It brings a certain amount of stillness to your thoughts when all you can do is just simply nod your head in complete humbleness, maybe release a tear that you could possibly be that important to God. But let me ask this, how important is God to your life? You will never know the true magnificence and ultimate glory that is taken by God for his creation. That is why we need to have faith with a capital F. We don't realize sometimes that which we go through in order to help others.
1: Say that last part again, Aaron. I want to fully understand that. We don't realize what?
2: Well, we don't realize sometimes that which we go through in order to help others and guide others along the way.
1: So do you experience something like that? You know that something divine stepped in and saved you from probably that probably would have been the end game for you if you got hit by that Camaro.
2: Oh.
1: So how do you live your life differently from that point?
2: Well, I adamantly pay attention to everything around me, signs around me, everything, words, signs, like everything. You know, it's like songs that play and I'm in the supermarket and they're like, I saw the sign, and it leads up to this thing, this moment. You know, the sign is that you are being prepared, you know, but you have to be open to it.
1: Ace of Base were prophets beyond their understanding.
2: The one, they had another one, I think, but I can't remember what.
1: After the sign, I should know that. There is the sign, and then there is oh my gosh. Let me stop thinking about it and I'll think about it. It's only because it's 1 o'clock in the morning that it's left my brain.
2: Yeah, but I mean, when you
1: but it sounded like the sign.
2: Sometimes it's God. You know, like someone said before, you can speak with angels, but angels are not meant to be the mediator. You speak with God directly, and then you realize, like, what am I supposed to be? You know, this happened literally 2 blocks away from where the Transformers was filmed, and you know, Shia LaBeouf he wants to go get a Porsche, and his dad's like, are you kidding me? You're not getting a Porsche.
1: He ends up with the Camaro.
2: Yeah, and that's what I'm telling you. The red Camaro would have been my fiery of death you know? And then all that time, I feel like, I'm not going to say about Transformers, but, like, that's what the reality is, that Transformers are extraterrestrial, whatever they are, sentient people.
1: They're robots in disguise is what they are, Aaron.
2: But it's good to chat with you. Love you.
1: Yes, had you not made that stop, then you and I couldn't be friends, and we are friends, Aaron, so we got that. Don't be a stranger. It's good to talk to you. Let's take a quick break, and we will come back and close out Open Lines on a beautiful Saturday morning early on Coast to Coast AM.
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0: Welcome back to Coast AM. My name is Rich Barra. You are on the phones for Open Lines. Let's go to Pascaloga, Mississippi, and let's go to Adam. Hey, Adam. Welcome to Coast AM. Nice to talk to you.
1: Hey, Rich. Hey, Rich. So I have five questions, and I'm going to go really quick here. But my first question is, what field of study did aliens use to make their multiple technologies to travel from their planet to live underground and in the seas? And you can pick and select a number two. Will it be the next 1,000 years before the angelic elect decide to use the aliens' curriculum? And number three, President Trump says the U.S. military is 1,000 to 3,000 years ahead of the public. And number four, what purpose does it serve to keep the dumbed-down education system and the old guard? What purposes did that ever serve? And number five, the elect America has does not update the federal laws to equate to the U.S. Constitution that these elect supposedly believe in. So, you know, one out of five, which one would you like to talk about?
0: I would like to talk about President Trump saying that the military is 1,000 years more advanced than we think they are. Let's go with that one.
1: That's amazing to know, because look what they already, you know, have at the different underground bases, you know, for technology.
0: I think there's some crazy military stuff that you probably, even if there was a war that could use that technology, that they're not going to give up, because once you do give that up, then somebody else is going to reverse engineer it and then they have it. But I'm pretty sure a lot of the videos that are being released that are UFOs are just, you know, some kind of crazy drone technology that we just don't know about yet. In fact, I kind of think that's what the Phoenix Lights might have been, was some massive drone activity. And what's interesting about that is that's what Zach wants to talk about, who is in Phoenix right now. Hey, Zach, on the west of the Rockies line in Phoenix, Arizona. I'm familiar with your city. What's up, Zach?
2: Oh, yeah. I've been here my whole life. So, the point I kind of wanted to make is that when the Phoenix Lights happened, I was real young. I was probably not even a year old yet. But it's... seems like nothing like that around here, at least, has happened since. And I think that's just a lot.
0: Well, haven't you heard about all the things happening out? People who live and can see past the Superstition Mountains always talk about crazy lights in the sky and nothing like the Phoenix Lights, but definite activity. Like, and I hear about that like way up by like True North too, where they see a bunch of stuff.
2: Yeah,
0: too.
2: And I wonder if it has something to do with just the light pollution going on, too, especially how big we're getting.
0: Did you see the Phoenix Lights, or you just know about the Phoenix Lights?
2: I just know about them. I know my parents saw them. I was very, very young.
0: They talk about how quick they move, but what was that, 1993, 94? Is that when it was?
2: 97.
0: 97, okay. Could they have had, I mean, drone technology... It was probably around in the 90s. It could have been drones lined up. I mean, it could have, because people talk about no, because they move silently and the lights behind them got blocked out. But if drone lights, if you got 100 drones and they're kind of lined up in a giant pyramid that's, you know, a lot of people say that it was half a mile wide, that you could do that now. You could replicate that now. You could move that across the city. And people would not be able to see what's in the middle because they'd be looking at the leading angle of it. So I still feel like that's a drone thing. And I'm not saying that I don't believe in aliens visiting Earth. I'm sure that has happened. That probably happened for thousands of years. I just don't know that the stuff that we see that are mass sightings that are that big are necessarily an alien craft from, you know, a different star system that just chose to fly over Tucson and Phoenix. I actually think that's probably real advanced military stuff that they were trying to get away with a test with, and just a lot of people saw it. And
2: I don't doubt.
0: It's plausible. They've got deniability. You can just say, well, we weren't doing any tests. You can deny that all day long, and then it kind of goes away. That's just one of the largest sightings of all time. It's a fascinating one, though, don't you think?
2: Oh, yeah, and I wouldn't be surprised with how close the base is to here, so.
0: Yeah, could be. Anyway. Hey, thanks for listening, and I hope you check out the morning show that I'm on at some point, too. John Jane Rich on Kiss FM there in Phoenix. All right, east of the Rockies, Darlene in Oklahoma City, Oklahoma. Hello, Darlene.
3: Hi, how are you, Rich? You're very nice.
0: As are you.
3: Well,
0: tell
3: I
0: me your story.
3: To talk to you about, I have seen the light of God twice. I'm 82 years old, and when my daughter, who is 60 years old, she and I were very, very sick. We went to the doctor. He gave us some medicine, and we were so sick. I went back and laid down on my couch, and I just asked one question, Rich. I said, "Dear God, am I going to die?" And out of nowhere, the brightest, brightest light that I have ever seen, I put my hand up on my eyes because it blinded me. And in the next instant, I'm like an angel, Rich. I could see myself with wings. I had wings, and I was flying over the most beautiful greenery. Just, oh, and the feeling, you have no worries, nothing, just peace. It's hard to explain. You're just like free. In the next instant, Rich, I'm back on my couch, and I just get up, and I started feeling better. God wasn't, if people do not think that there is a God superior to our being, they're very mistaken. And my second deal, if you want to hear it, was 2 years
0: sure.
3: ago. I got sick in my home here, and I went down at home. I don't remember the ambulance, anything. I don't remember the doctor in the hospital telling my brother and my daughter and my husband, "You better call your family," which is 8 people in my life. I only have one great-grandson. He'll be 11 in January. And I don't remember anything. The doctor told him, "You better call your family. She's not going to make it." Then I could see in my mind my little family in a huddle crying. Then the light appeared before me.
0: Same one?
3: The brightest light. And I wasn't scared. I mean, I knew who it was, Rich. And there was this little gray fence between me and the light. And I just said, God, please don't let me cross this line. You know that my family is very small. And I woke up in my hospital bed looking at my legs. My kidneys had went out. I was in the hospital. I didn't know if I was going to ever walk again. And I was in the hospital 4 months, and 3 of those months I took dialysis 3 times a week. And I was praying to God, "Please, God, let me just go twice a week." They called me on Friday and said, "Darlene, you don't have to come in tomorrow." And I'm like, "Am I going to die?" Then they called me. They didn't say anything about I was through. They called me back on Monday because I took dialysis on Tuesday, Thursday, and Saturday and said, "Darlene, we're through with you. Your kidneys have come back." That was 2 years ago in June. And I'm still around for God. But if people...
0: Amen to that.
3: Rich, if people don't believe in the light of God, I tell this to... I think I'm just here. I'm 82 years old, and I think I'm just here to tell my stories. Some people look at you like you're crazy, Rich, but this is the truth. And you have to believe. You have to believe. And
0: Darlene, you have a great bullhorn on Coast to Coast. You're talking to a lot of people tonight that maybe need to hear that.
3: Yes, but I have to tell the stories, and I'm not scared of death. It's beyond us, and there's a being that is with us in our hearts. And like I say, you know, I've seen the afterlife twice in my life, and I'm just thankful, you know, for everything. I've been really blessed.
0: Well, God bless you, Darlene. Thank you for being up and talking to us. I really appreciate you. Is my friend Aaron still on the wild card line from Fountain Valley? No, but is he still there? Oh, okay, he's gone. All right, let's go to Aaron. The song I was thinking of is All She Wants Is Another Baby by Ace of Base, if you're still listening. All right, first-time caller line, Susie in Southern Oregon. Let's close it out with you.
4: Hi, how are you doing tonight?
0: Beautiful. How are you, Susie?
4: I'm good. I'm door dashing right now.
0: Oh, right on. What you got in the bag? Is it a Taco Bell? Is it a Taco Bell run?
4: No, it's actually a 7-Eleven Diet Coke.
0: That somebody's so lazy they won't even go out and get a Diet Coke from 7-Eleven.
4: Oh, you know what? Want to hear something crazy? Is I actually delivered I think it's a Celsius, which is a can drink. I'm not
0: yes.
4: never had it before.
0: Yeah,
4: that,
0: energy drink.
4: Just one can, and I had to go 22 miles to go drop it off.
0: Oh my gosh!
4: It's crazy. So
0: did they tip you?
4: What's that?
0: Did they tip you well?
4: You know what? I think I can't even remember how much it was. It was a while ago.
0: Well, we only have just a minute here, but I want to hear your story.
4: Yeah. Oh, okay. Yeah. And I'll be really quick. So, my daughter and I were at a local cemetery up in Jacksonville, here in Southern Oregon, and we were up there celebrating my sister's birthday, which you know she had passed away. So So my daughter's like, Mom, just start recording. Just start recording everywhere, and just we'll watch the videos later because stuff will pop up. And I'm like, no, that's silly. And I was like, thinking, okay. And so I start doing it. I probably record maybe for like three or four minutes. And when we come down the hill, we pull over, and I play the video. And when I show the video to people, they just their skin crawls.
0: What is it?
4: You look over. It's behind a bunch of bushes. Now, we were there after dark. It was probably like 10 o'clock. There was nobody else there. Nobody. There was no wind. It was just, you know, because we had candles going with the cupcakes. No wind. It was a funeral procession. like
0: on the tape?
4: You saw behind the bushes, you saw like the top part of like if people were walking.
0: Whoa, that's a trip. All right, Susie, you got me. Thank you to George Norrie for asking me to host tonight. What a pleasure it's been to be with you. And guess what? I'm with you again tomorrow night. So we're going to have a whole weekend together on Coast to Coast AM. We're going to talk about the Lost City of Atlantis tomorrow. It's going to be awesome. Have a good night.

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7: ABC News, I'm Dave Packer. Tens of thousands without power across the Big Island of Hawaii as Hurricane Lala brings wind-toppled trees, knocking down multiple poles and structures along a 42-mile span of transmission lines. ABC meteorologist Nico Xizuri is tracking the storm.
8: It's not a direct hit. It's actually the rain bands that are hitting the Big Island right now and the outer rain bands that are hitting the other islands. So this will continue at least for the next few days as it continues its track further southwest through the ocean. But we're talking about some wind speeds anywhere up to 75 miles per hour. Again, this will weaken because it has made landfall.
7: The National Hurricane Center says the Big Island saw a foot of rain in 12 hours. Heavy rains in the Midwest right through the weekend causing catastrophic floods and damage, and police arresting a 19-year-old who they say was not a student in connection with the shooting Saturday on the campus of the University of Virginia that left five people injured. This is ABC News. New York prosecutors say they plan to move ahead with their state murder case against Luigi Mangione following his federal guilty plea. The defense wants the state charges dropped, claiming double jeopardy. Legal contributor Brian Buckmeyer says Mangione's taking a big gamble.
9: The state can actually use his admission of guilt in his allocution where he says that he planned this out. He sent the email pretending to be a wealthy investor, all of that. They can use it against him and convict him in state court. And if they have two convictions, those sentences could run consecutively, meaning for an even longer prison time.
7: In Afghanistan, the Taliban's marking 5 years back in power. Celebrations of that milestone come as aid groups are warning of a growing crisis. One of the most glaring issues is the repression of women. Girls over the age of 12 are barred from attending school, and a recent UN survey found that 7 in 10 women describe their mental health as bad or very bad, and more than half of women now report leaving their homes only twice a month or less. Dave Packer, ABC News.
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1: From the KFGO News Center, I'm Tommy Fox. North Dakota Republican lawmakers are proposing tens of millions of dollars in a line of credit for restarting construction of the military gallery that has been paused for more than a month due to a fundraising shortfall. Their proposal also gives final decision-making authority and approval of donor naming rights to boards that lawmakers lead or sit on. The bill draft made public yesterday is for a $35 million line of credit through the state-owned Bank of North Dakota to be repaid by the

0: Those who need hay, or those with hay to sell, or with pasture or hayland to rent, can use an online form we have a link to on KFGO.com. Producers are encouraged to report local drought impacts by submitting a condition monitoring observer report directly to the National Drought Mitigation Center. Producers can also send information to their county NDSU Extension office. The Extension recommends submitting a report once a week throughout the growing season to provide an ongoing comparison of wet, dry, and normal conditions.
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0: Time now to take a look at your KFGO Weather Center forecast. Tonight, mostly cloudy skies, then clearing, low of 56 degrees, northwest winds at 10 to 20 miles per hour, with gusts as high as 30 miles per hour. Tomorrow, sunny skies, high of 84, northwest winds at 10 to 20 miles per hour. Monday, mostly sunny, chance of showers and thunderstorms throughout the day, high of 86. Tuesday, partly sunny with a chance of rain and thunderstorms, high of 76 degrees. And Wednesday, mostly sunny skies, high of 77. 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
1: From the KFGO News Center, I'm Tommy Fox. North Dakota lawmakers have four proposals for restricting kratom and more than a dozen on other topics for a special session beginning next month, according to draft legislation made public on Friday. A top legislative panel will decide which bill drafts from 20 proposals will advance to the special session, which begins September 2nd. The proposals include kratom restrictions, a funding fix for the stalled military gallery project, data center restrictions, and other topics. Legislators have also proposed banning all vapes not approved by the FDA and a bill that would require all driver's tests in the state to be administered only in English. Legislative leaders will meet tomorrow morning at the state capitol. Court documents say an undercover federal surveillance operation targeted progressive groups and unions that were protesting the immigration crackdown in Minneapolis earlier this year. Those documents were filed Thursday in a case involving 15 people charged with impeding the crackdown. The government says its surveillance program was aimed at a network of conspirators. Government documents revealed in court motions say that the reality was Department of Homeland Security officers infiltrating meetings in churches, schools, and parks were often constitutionally protected protests. The groups say the government was trying to intimidate them.

0: Our tomorrow, mostly sunny with a chance of showers and thunderstorms throughout the day with a high of 86. Tuesday, partly sunny with a chance of rain and thunderstorms, high of 76 degrees. And Wednesday, mostly sunny with a high of 77. 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
5: ABC News, I'm Dave Packer. Tens of thousands without power across the Big Island of Hawaii as Hurricane Lala brings wind-toppled trees, knocking down multiple poles and structures along a 42-mile span of transmission lines. ABC meteorologist Nico Cesuri is tracking the storm.
6: It's not a direct hit. It's actually the rain bands that are hitting the Big Island right now and the outer rain bands that are hitting the other islands. So this will continue at least for the next few days as it continues its track further southwest through the ocean. But we're talking about some wind speeds anywhere up to 75 miles per hour. Again, this will weaken because it has made landfalls.
5: The National Hurricane Center says the Big Island saw a foot of rain in 12 hours. Heavy rains in the Midwest right through the weekend causing catastrophic floods and damage, and police arresting a 19-year-old who they say was not a student in connection with the shooting Saturday on the campus of the University of Virginia that left five people injured. This is ABC News. New York prosecutors say they plan to move ahead with their state murder case against Luigi Mangione following his federal guilty plea. The defense wants the state charges dropped, claiming double jeopardy. Legal contributor Brian Buckmeyer says Mangione's taking a big gamble.
7: The state can actually use his admission of guilt in his allocution where he says that he planned this out. He sent the email pretending to be a wealthy investor, all of that. They can use it against him and convict him in state court. And if they have two convictions, those sentences could run consecutively, meaning for an even longer prison time.
5: In Afghanistan, the Taliban's marking 5 years back in power. Celebrations of that milestone come as aid groups are warning of a growing crisis. One of the most glaring issues is the repression of women. Girls over the age of 12 are barred from attending school, and a recent UN survey found that 7 in 10 women describe their mental health as bad or very bad, and more than half of women now report leaving their homes only twice a month or less. Dave Packer, ABC News.
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1: From the KFGO News Center, I'm Tommy Fox. North Dakota lawmakers have four proposals for restricting kratom and more than a dozen on other topics for a special session beginning next month, according to draft legislation made public on Friday. A top legislative panel will decide which bill drafts from 20 proposals will advance to the special session, which begins September 2nd. The proposals include kratom restrictions, a funding fix for the stalled military gallery project, data center restrictions, and other topics. Legislators have also proposed banning all vapes not approved by the FDA and a bill that would require all driver's tests in the state to be administered only in English. Legislative leaders will meet tomorrow morning at the state capitol. Court documents say an undercover federal surveillance operation targeted progressive groups and unions that were protesting the immigration crackdown in Minneapolis earlier this year. Those documents were filed Thursday in a case involving 15 people charged with impeding the crackdown. The government says its surveillance program was aimed at a network of conspirators. Government documents revealed in court motions say that the reality was Department of Homeland Security officers infiltrating meetings in churches, schools, and parks, or often constitutionally protected protests. The groups say the government was trying to intimidate them. And a new state report shows fish populations can help reveal the overall health of Minnesota lakes. The Department of Natural Resources and the Pollution Control Agency reviewed more than 1,400 fish surveys from more than 900 lakes across nearly 50 watersheds. Researchers found healthier lakes generally had lower phosphorus levels, less land disturbance in surrounding watersheds, and better shoreline habitat. The report reflects more than a decade of research and will help state and local officials identify lakes that need protection or restoration.
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0: thoughts on KFGO. Did Joel Heikam say something wild again? Maybe It Takes Two is doing another tournament and you have the winning answer. Or maybe I said something on Afternoons Live you didn't agree with. 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
12: ABC News, I'm Dave Packer. Bands from Hurricane Lala lashing Hawaii's Big Island power out to tens of thousands, homes damaged. A shelter-in-place order issued by Governor Josh Green. ABC meteorologist Nico Kazuri is tracking the storm.
13: It's these outer rain bands that are just hammering the islands, bringing up to 2 feet of rain. Now, we're not talking about extremely heavy rain all at once, but the south and southeast portion of the island are going to be under a flash flood warning, so it will continue to weaken, but that doesn't mean that the storm couldn't re-intensify again, because these hurricanes, they just have a mind of their own.
12: And in Indiana, flash flooding leading to dozens of water rescues Saturday. The death toll rising in Indonesia after two powerful earthquakes. Rescuers are now frantically searching for survivors. Power outages slowing down rescue efforts. Police arresting a 19-year-old in connection with a shooting Saturday on the campus of the University of Virginia. Five people were injured, one said to be critically. This is ABC News. A terrifying scene on Houston's north side Friday when a man opened fire on cars passing by. A good Samaritan warned people to stay away. ABC's Luke Jones has more.
14: Shots fired. A scantily clad man standing in a median on North Wayside firing into traffic with a rifle. Police say he fired at three passing cars, hitting three people. David Davis recording on his phone as he yells for the shooter to stop.
15: Stop!
14: To warn approaching drivers of the hazards ahead.
15: Don't go that way, man. Don't go that way.
16: Obviously, the Good Samaritan did a great thing today to make sure that the community's safe.
14: Three Houston police officers and a DPS trooper fired at the suspect, striking him multiple times.
12: The three shooting victims are expected to survive. No word on the condition of the shooter. The NFL has suspended four players for violating league policy, most notably Atlanta Falcons defensive end James Pierce Jr., who was suspended for 8 games. Pierce arrested in February following an alleged domestic dispute with a former girlfriend. Dave Packer, ABC News.
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1: From the KFGO News Center, I'm Tommy Fox. North Dakota lawmakers have four proposals for restricting kratom and more than a dozen on other topics for a special session beginning next month, according to draft legislation made public on Friday. A top legislative panel will decide which bill drafts from 20 proposals will advance to the special session, which begins September 2nd. The proposals include kratom restrictions, a funding fix for the stalled military gallery project, data center restrictions, and other topics. Legislators have also proposed banning all vapes not approved by the FDA and a bill that would require all driver's tests in the state to be administered only in English. Legislative leaders will meet tomorrow morning at the state capitol. Court documents say an undercover federal surveillance operation targeted progressive groups and unions that were protesting the immigration crackdown in Minneapolis earlier this year. Those documents were filed Thursday in a case involving 15 people charged with impeding the crackdown. The government says its surveillance program was aimed at a network of conspirators. Government documents revealed in court motions say that the reality was Department of Homeland Security officers infiltrating meetings in churches, schools, and parks were often constitutionally protected protests. The groups say the government was trying to intimidate them. And a new state report shows fish populations can help reveal the overall health of Minnesota lakes. The Department of Natural Resources and the Pollution Control Agency reviewed more than 1,400 fish surveys from more than 900 lakes across nearly 50 watersheds. Researchers found healthier lakes generally had lower phosphorus levels, less land disturbance in surrounding watersheds, and better shoreline habitat. The report reflects more than a decade of research and will help state and local officials identify lakes that need protection or restoration.
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1: KFGO Weather Center forecast. Today, sunny skies, high of 84 degrees, northwest winds at 10 to 20 miles per hour. Tomorrow, mostly sunny with a chance of showers and thunderstorms throughout the day with a high of 86. Tuesday, partly sunny with a chance of rain and thunderstorms, high of 76 degrees. And Wednesday, mostly sunny with a high of 77. 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
1: On the next News and Views, Argentinian beef has been mixed in with U.S. beef. Was it inspected? We'll talk about it right here on the Mighty 790 and 104.7 KFGO.

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8: ABC News, I'm Dave Packer. Tens of thousands without power across the Big Island of Hawaii as Hurricane Lala brings wind-toppled trees, knocking down multiple poles and structures along a 42-mile span of transmission lines. ABC meteorologist Nico Cesuri is tracking the storm.
9: It's not a direct hit. It's actually the rain bands that are hitting the Big Island right now and the outer rain bands that are hitting the other islands. So this will continue at least for the next few days as it continues its track further southwest through the ocean. But we're talking about some wind speeds anywhere up to 75 miles per hour. Again, this will weaken because it has made landfall.
8: The National Hurricane Center says the Big Island saw a foot of rain in 12 hours. Heavy rains in the Midwest right through the weekend causing catastrophic floods and damage, and police arresting a 19-year-old who they say was not a student in connection with the shooting Saturday on the campus of the University of Virginia. They left five people injured. This is ABC News. New York prosecutors say they plan to move ahead with their state murder case against Luigi Mangione following his federal guilty plea. The defense wants the state charges dropped, claiming double jeopardy. Legal contributor Brian Buckmeyer says Mangione's taking a big gamble.
10: The state can actually use his admission of guilt in his allocution where he says that he planned this out. He sent the email pretending to be a wealthy investor, all of that. They can use it against him and convict him in state court. And if they have two convictions, those sentences could run consecutively, meaning for an even longer prison time.
8: In Afghanistan, the Taliban's marking 5 years back in power. Celebrations of that milestone come as aid groups are warning of a growing crisis. One of the most glaring issues is the repression of women. Girls over the age of 12 are barred from attending school, and a recent UN survey found that 7 in 10 women describe their mental health as bad or very bad, and more than half of women now report leaving their homes only twice a month or less. Dave Packer, ABC News.
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1: From the KFGO News Center, I'm Tommy Fox. North Dakota lawmakers have four proposals for restricting kratom and more than a dozen on other topics for a special session beginning next month, according to draft legislation made public on Friday. A top legislative panel will decide which bill drafts from 20 proposals will advance to the special session, which begins September 2nd. The proposals include kratom restrictions, a funding fix for the stalled military gallery project, data center restrictions, and other topics. Legislators have also proposed banning all vapes not approved by the FDA and a bill that would require all driver's tests in the state to be administered only in English. Legislative leaders will meet tomorrow morning at the state capitol. Court documents say an undercover federal surveillance operation targeted progressive groups and unions that were protesting the immigration crackdown in Minneapolis earlier this year. Those documents were filed Thursday in a case involving 15 people charged with impeding the crackdown. The government says its surveillance program was aimed at a network of conspirators. Government documents revealed in court motions say that the reality was Department of Homeland Security officers infiltrating meetings in churches, schools, and parks, or often constitutionally protected protests. The groups say the government was trying to intimidate them. And a new state report shows fish populations can help reveal the overall health of Minnesota lakes. The Department of Natural Resources and the Pollution Control Agency reviewed more than 1,400 fish surveys from more than 900 lakes across nearly 50 watersheds. Researchers found healthier lakes generally had lower phosphorus levels, less land disturbance in surrounding watersheds, and better shoreline habitat. The report reflects more than a decade of research and will help state and local officials identify lakes that need protection or restoration.
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1: KFGO Weather Center forecast. Today, sunny skies, high of 84 degrees, northwest winds at 10 to 20 miles per hour. Tomorrow, mostly sunny with a chance of showers and thunderstorms throughout the day with a high of 86. Tuesday, partly sunny with a chance of rain and thunderstorms, high of 76 degrees. And Wednesday, mostly sunny with a high of 77. 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
8: ABC News, I'm Dave Packer. Fans from Hurricane Lala lashing Hawaii's Big Island, power out to tens of thousands, homes damaged. A shelter-in-place order issued by Governor Josh Green. ABC meteorologist Nico Kazuri is tracking the storm.
9: It's these outer rain bands that are just hammering the islands, bringing up to 2 feet of rain. Now, we're not talking about extremely heavy rain all at once, but the south and southeast portion of the island are going to be under a flash flood warning, so it will continue to weaken, but that doesn't mean that the storm couldn't re-intensify again, because these hurricanes, they just have a mind of their own.
8: And in Indiana, flash flooding leading to dozens of water rescues Saturday. The death toll rising in Indonesia after two powerful earthquakes. Rescuers are now frantically searching for survivors. Power outages slowing down rescue efforts. Police arresting a 19-year-old in connection with a shooting Saturday on the campus of the University of Virginia. Five people were injured, one said to be critically. This is ABC News. A terrifying scene on Houston's north side Friday when a man opened fire on cars passing by. A good Samaritan warned people to stay away. ABC's Luke Jones has more.
10: Shots fired. A scantily clad man standing in a median on North Wayside firing into traffic with a rifle. Police say he fired at three passing cars, hitting three people. David Davis recording on his phone as he yells for the shooter to stop.
11: Stop!
10: To warn approaching drivers of the hazards ahead.
11: Don't go that way, man. Don't go that way.
12: Obviously, the Good Samaritan did a great thing today to make sure that the community's safe.
10: Three Houston police officers and a DPS trooper fired at the suspect, striking him multiple times.
8: The three shooting victims are expected to survive. No word on the condition of the shooter. The NFL has suspended four players for violating league policy, most notably Atlanta Falcons defensive end James Pierce Jr., who was suspended for 8 games. Pierce arrested in February following an alleged domestic dispute with a former girlfriend. Dave Packer, ABC News.
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1: From the KFGO News Center, I'm Tommy Fox. North Dakota lawmakers have four proposals for restricting kratom and more than a dozen on other topics for a special session beginning next month, according to draft legislation made public on Friday. A top legislative panel will decide which bill drafts from 20 proposals will advance to the special session, which begins September 2nd. The proposals include kratom restrictions, a funding fix for the stalled military gallery project, data center restrictions, and other topics. Legislators have also proposed banning all vapes not approved by the FDA and a bill that would require all driver's tests in the state to be administered only in English. Legislative leaders will meet tomorrow morning at the state capitol. Court documents say an undercover federal surveillance operation targeted progressive groups and unions that were protesting the immigration crackdown in Minneapolis earlier this year. Those documents were filed Thursday in a case involving 15 people charged with impeding the crackdown. The government says its surveillance program was aimed at a network of conspirators. Government documents revealed in court motions say that the reality was Department of Homeland Security officers infiltrating meetings in churches, schools, and parks, or often constitutionally protected protests. The groups say the government was trying to intimidate them. And a new state report shows fish populations can help reveal the overall health of Minnesota lakes. The Department of Natural Resources and the Pollution Control Agency reviewed more than 1,400 fish surveys from more than 900 lakes across nearly 50 watersheds. Researchers found healthier lakes generally had lower phosphorus levels, less land disturbance in surrounding watersheds, and better shoreline habitat. The report reflects more than a decade of research and will help state and local officials identify lakes that need protection or restoration.
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1: KFGO Weather Center forecast. Today, sunny skies, high of 84 degrees, northwest winds at 10 to 20 miles per hour. Tomorrow, mostly sunny with a chance of showers and thunderstorms throughout the day with a high of 86. Tuesday, partly sunny with a chance of rain and thunderstorms, high of 76 degrees. And Wednesday, mostly sunny with a high of 77. 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
7: 3 minutes. It's one of this summer's hottest money hacks, if you're willing to open a new digital wallet. The wallet is called Pays. It's like Apple Wallet or Google Pay, but it's backed by big banks like JP Morgan Chase, Bank of America, and Capital One.
8: It's the same banks behind Zelle have now come out with Pays. It actually came out a few years ago, but no one was using it because no one knew what it was.
7: But Bloomberg's Leanna Baker says Pays is getting a lot of attention now with a $10 cash back promotion on purchases of $10 or more. Baker says many Pays users are turning it into free money, buying $10 gift cards and racking up reimbursements.
8: Some of the people I spoke to, people have $1,000, $1,500.
7: Leanna says the banks only allow up to $100 in credits per card, but there's no limit on how many cards you can link to the Pays wallet. The promotion ends September 10th. Whether people keep paying with Pays after that remains to be seen. Nathan Hager, Bloomberg Radio.
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20: This is the Bloomberg Green Report. Climate change has some developers building homes that are resilient to extreme weather and more environmentally friendly at the same time. When Hurricane Michael hit Mexico Beach on the Florida Panhandle, one house stood out among most of those around it which were wrecked. It was built on 14-foot-tall pillars. The storm left vehicles piled up to its windows, yet the house itself was unscathed except for a few lost shingles. The house's rounded shape helped it withstand the Category 5 winds that collapsed most conventional structures. Developers are not only rounding out the outside corners of their houses, they're installing solar panels snugly. Winds can't lift them, and clean power remains available to residents throughout any storm. Wetlands and native vegetation are being preserved. That reduces flooding vulnerability. And builders are using recycled or advanced construction materials that reduce energy use, as well as the need to make new material. Jeff Bellinger, Bloomberg Radio.
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23: We had picked out SAP, Workday, Shopify, and ServiceNow as four vendors that are, you know, best in class in their own category of what they do. And we said, you know, these kinds of workflows are critical for an enterprise, and it's not going to be easy for a large language model to disrupt them. You know, what I say doesn't matter, but at the end of the day, if somebody wants to go take them private, I think that really is the real message, that if private equity wants to spend billions of dollars taking them private, then maybe there is value for a lot of these firms out there. And that's what we saw. There's some rumor out there that these guys may be taken private. And, you know, we think if that happens, that really changes the narrative in the software landscape, which has been under pressure for the last 2 years or so.
24: And to just follow up on that, Workday shares jumped after a Reuters report that private equity firm Silver Lake is in talks to purchase the software provider. And just puts context around that, Silver Lake, in my mind, is by far the number one technology-focused private equity firm out there. Some of the smartest people. They've got a tremendous history of deal flow.
22: Anurag, if this continues to be something where they're negotiating this, and Silver Lake, as Paul mentioned, you know, a big name, sending a message, what other companies might also be, you know, being eyed for acquisitions?
23: So we had mentioned some of the others, but they're too large. And some of the, you know, ones we talked about, SAP is just too big for anybody to take private. But what it does is you just need to be honest, take care of one of them. The rest of the industry will come by.
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7: This is Bloomberg Daybreak Weekend, our global look at the top stories in the coming week from our Daybreak anchors all around the world. 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
0: I'm Stephen Carroll in London. We're looking ahead to the next economic indicators for Europe and what it signals about the trajectory for stocks and the economy for the rest of the year.
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7: Good day to you. I'm Nathan Hager. We begin today's program with a look at the U.S. housing market. This week we get figures on housing starts and pending home sales for the month of July. For more on this and the latest in the home building sector, we are joined by Drew Redding, U.S. home building analyst for Bloomberg Intelligence. Great as always to speak with you, Drew. Of course, it's been a pretty hot summer. So are we expecting many projects to have gotten off the ground in the last month?
2: So when we think about housing starts, we're down about 5% year to date on the single family side, and we expect to see further pressure from that side of the market. You know, we see builders that are continuing to scale back production, giving an already elevated supply of spec home inventory that they still need to work through. And, you know, we've got sales in the new home market that are up just about 2% year to date. So it's taking a little bit longer to clear that inventory. Now the large public home builders have done a pretty good job in drawing down their complete home inventories. Of course, they've had to remain pretty aggressive in their use of incentives to do so. But we are starting to see more of a shift away from that spec production model, which is building the home before you have a buyer. Many of the builders are looking for a better balance. So what they're trying to do is basically match production with the sales pace rather than, you know, putting more specs into a market.
7: Sounds like that speaks to an overall trend of the home market in general moving away from buying toward renting. Is that kind of what you're pointing to as an overall trend here?
2: Yeah. So I think when you look at the for sale market relative to rentals, when you think about affordability, the high price of the homes, mortgage rates back towards 7%, you know, the math certainly does favor renting over owning. We've done some survey work that shows the same. And it's not that current renters don't want to own. We find a majority of them do. It's simply the economics of it don't make sense right now.
7: So what does that do for the overall sentiment in the home building market when we're seeing a trend toward more of those multifamily projects as opposed to the single families that you would think have better profit margins?
2: Well, it's a good question. And, you know, I mentioned that in the new home market, we have sales paces they're down significantly from last year. The market as a whole is up only about 2% year to date. And really the way builders are having to grow is to expand their community count. So they're not seeing it on the pace side, but really by increasing the number of subdivisions that they're operating from. So it's really a tough growth environment on the single family side. And, you know, if you think about the market, certainly there are pockets of relative strength and relative weakness. When you think about, you know, the entry level buyer who is typically someone that may be coming out of a rental situation, we see more stress as you would expect across that part of the market because those tend to be the most price sensitive home buyers. On a relative basis, we have seen more strength at the move up in luxury segments. These are typically the buyers that are coming out of an existing home. So they've built up equity over the last couple of years. On the luxury side, they're benefiting from the run-up in equity markets. They tend to be less sensitive to mortgage rates. So we're seeing relative strength on that side. But, you know, there's really not a part of the market that is completely immune, you know, to what's happening in the broader economy, affordability, economic and political uncertainty. So, you know, there's broad challenges, but there are pockets of relative strength.
7: Well, we are going to hear from one of those luxury home builders when Toll Brothers reports earnings this week. Are we expecting some positive signs there in terms of a lot of the factors you've just been talking about?
2: Yeah, so we like the relative position of Toll Brothers. You know, as you know, they cater to the luxury market, so their buyer is more affluent. You know, they're as I said, the customers are less sensitive to interest rates compared to the entry level. About a quarter of their buyers paying cash. For those that do take out a mortgage, they put about 30% down. So the buyer is very strong. So they're certainly more insulated to the macro. In terms of the upcoming print, I think, you know, the KPIs we'll be looking at are order growth and gross margin. And we particularly are interested in hearing how demand has trended intra-quarter, you know, with mortgage rates climbing back up towards 7%. With that being said, you know, we still expect Toll to report high single-digit growth in orders. And importantly, you know, that's being driven, as we mentioned before, by community count growth, which is helping to offset muted sales absorptions. And that's really what sets Toll Brothers apart from a growth perspective, both for 2026 and looking out into 2027. Now, on the margin side, gross margins have been very strong. The outlook's really going to come down to how aggressive they've had to be on their use of sales incentives. Toll primarily prescribes to a price over pay strategy, so we do think that near-term margins should hold pretty well.
7: Thank you for this, Drew. Great having you on with us. That's Drew Redding, U.S. home building analyst for Bloomberg Intelligence. Let's take a look now at some stocks making news in the week ahead. I'm Nathan Hager, joined by Bloomberg Equities reporter Avalon Purnell. We're sort of winding down earnings season here, Avalon, but we're going to hear from some of the biggest names in big box retail this week, starting with Target on Wednesday. There has been a lot of drama around this stock. What are we expecting this week?
3: Absolutely. We're definitely going to get a lot of visibility on the state of the American shopper. Sales trends and progress on Target's broader recovery will definitely be top of mind for investors, especially as they head into their second quarter earnings next Wednesday. The company is still really trying to regain its sparkle and pinpoint what exactly made the company Target as opposed to just Target. One thing of note, though, is that definitely analysts remain mixed on the company's performance moving forward, especially given guidance they had in their earnings call last quarter, noting that they did have a little bit of concerns about tougher comparisons moving forward. You have UBS's Michael Lasser remaining quite bullish, expecting the results to provide the next proof point that broader recovery may actually be sticking around for the company, whereas Barclays' Seth Sigman saying that, you know, meaningful upside to results will really be needed to push the stock from here. He notes also that he believes the big box store likely had a solid quarter. However, he still views improvement as just recovering from last year's issues as opposed to moving forward into the next chapter. So worth noting that the options data that we're currently seeing at the moment is implying about a 6.2% move after those results.
7: Well, you wonder if we're going to see something of a similar move from Walmart when they report on Thursday. If you think about some kind of indicator of the American consumer, it's hard to think of a company that's more of one than Walmart.
3: Absolutely. And a similar story that we were seeing in Target definitely still playing a role here for Walmart as well. Analysts still quite mixed on how exactly this big box store's e-commerce and also delivery businesses will perform as they report second quarter earnings. KeyBank is expecting pretty healthy results from the store, noting that the company remains one of their top picks as growth initiatives and also further share gains continue to build momentum despite a fairly volatile macro and geopolitical environment. They also expect Walmart to be fairly vocal about how exactly they're using those tariff refunds to fund rollbacks and ultimately drive future business gains by bringing people back into the store with slightly lower prices. Others are not necessarily as rosy about the company's outlook. Barclays noting that the optics don't look too great given expectations for sales moderation from the last quarter. Barclays, though, still saying that they believe this could be the trough as price investments and other initiatives support accelerating share gains in the second half of the year. Worth noting, like, retailers are still expecting, you know, back-to-school sales and Black Friday, which obviously won't be penciled in for the start of the year.
7: Right, but definitely something to keep an eye on as we wait to see what the outlook is going to be from both Target and Walmart. Also on Thursday, we're going to hear from one of the biggest names in the ag sector. What are we expecting from Deere & Company?
3: Yes, investors will be looking for more data that reinforces Deere's view that 2026 will be the trough, the bottom of this quite complicated situation for the company. The world's biggest farm machinery maker's second quarter results are expected to be slightly mixed again this quarter. Bloomberg Intelligence expecting the results to still reinforce that expectation that 2026 will mark a trough in large ag demand as attention shifts towards how fast will that recovery be next year. However, that analyst is also noting that they're still expecting large agriculture retail sales to remain quite soft, though they do appear to be tracking better than industry forecasts as inventories continue to normalize. RBC also highlighting that their big question is continuing to be, what exactly does the pace of Deere's recovery look like, especially as there continues to be a lot of volatility in the macro environment and also the tariff situation that is somewhat improved but still kind of in the balance. Obviously, kind of interesting, especially with the Iran war in the background, as to how exactly that's going to be impacting farmers who are continuing to struggle to manage prices, not necessarily keeping pace with very elevated costs. And the options market also continuing to price a potential move of nearly 5% after the company reports earnings.
7: Yeah, still a lot of back and forth when it comes to that situation in the Middle East and the post-tariff situation as well. Just time to talk about another stock that's reporting this week, Estee Lauder. There is a lot more competition in the beauty space. How are we thinking Estee Lauder is going to be handling it?
3: There sure is. And I mean, to say the least, this company has had a roller coaster ride of a quarter. I mean, just a couple of months ago, they were talking about merger talks with the Spanish brand Puig, which was on the table and then later scrapped after investors were quite negative on that idea. And like a lot of other companies that we've already mentioned, they are in the midst of a broader recovery as consumers are continuing to kind of pull back from spending on these various like luxury brands that are under the Estee Lauder umbrella. That being said, RBC does continue to favor their turnaround, noticing that potentially important brands continue to outperform. And they also noted that the broader turnaround at MAC continues to kind of bode well for the company, though they do still question how Estee Lauder will continue to fare with holding on to Smashbox and Too Faced, which are fairly popular brands amongst maybe millennial crowds, and whether it still makes sense for Estee Lauder to hold on to them or maybe look for a play to sell them at some point. We'll see.
7: Yeah, we'll see if a lot of those sales are happening in Target as well. Thanks, Avalon, as always. Good to have you with us. That's Avalon Purnell, equities reporter for Bloomberg News. And coming up on Bloomberg Daybreak Weekend, we'll look at whether Europe's future economic data can live up to the promise of a bumper second quarter when it comes to Europe's earnings. I'm Nathan Hager, and this is Bloomberg.
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19: This is Bloomberg Daybreak Weekend, our global look ahead at the top stories for investors in the coming week. I'm Nathan Hager in Washington. Later in the program, we'll take a closer look at the fate of the Japanese yen, plus how Hong Kong's competitiveness as a financial center is about to be tested. But first, Europe's biggest economies report inflation and purchasing managers index data next week against a backdrop of geopolitical uncertainty and higher energy costs driven by the war in Iran. Let's get more now from Bloomberg Daybreak Europe anchor Stephen Carroll.
30: Nathan, European economies and companies have defied the doom-laden forecast that the Iran war would tip the continent into stagflation. We've seen the best earnings season in nearly 4 years, pushing key stock indexes to new records. And the signals for the months ahead look strong too. In the coming days, PMIs and the ZEW survey in Germany will give fresh insight into how the biggest economies are performing, along with updated readings on inflation. And investors seem bullish on European stocks too. Benedikt Lowe is equity derivative strategist at BNP Paribas. Here's what she told Bloomberg's Tom McKenzie earlier this week.
31: So it's undeniable that the macro story is picking up in Europe. We've got growth that is surprising to the upside, activity on the rise, and earnings that have been good. Actually, earnings have been exceptionally strong in the US, but also very good in Europe. It's been one of the best earnings seasons over the past few years. And all of this is happening in a context where positioning is low to neutral. So that points to a positive picture for stocks. Now, the counterpoint to that is that a lot of positive news is already in the price, and with seasonality that is not supportive for higher stock price up until the end of September, October, we like to position for what we call a grind higher in stocks, and we like to minimize the premiums that investors are spending on the upside positioning.
0: How do you mitigate the risks around inflation, whether it's soft commodities, whether it's diesel, whether it's gas, oil prices? If this is the status quo right now around Iran, and that is prolonged, how do you hedge around that?
31: So one of our top pick at the moment is the banking sectors. We think the banking sectors is one of the best sector position for end of year. First of all, PMIs are on the rise, as I mentioned, activity is picking up, earnings that have been good, but also higher inflation means higher rates. We're expecting the ECB to raise rates come September meeting, and that is positive for the banking sector, a cyclical sector that has, yes, really performed well over the past few years, but we think there's still some upside for that sector.
30: So Benedict Lowe from BNP Paribas, optimistic there, but there are risks to the outlook, not least from oil and gas prices grinding higher. Let's discuss now with David Powell, Bloomberg's senior euro area economist, and Sagarika Jaisanghani, who covers EMEA equities, macro and investment strategy. David, let's start with you. We're looking ahead to these economic surveys coming in the next few days. What are we expecting to learn about the state of Europe's biggest economies?
1: Well, essentially, we're going to be focusing on the PMI survey, and that's going to give us indications to whether the strong growth that we saw the second quarter continued in the third quarter. Euro area GDP expanded by 0.4% in the second quarter this year. That was basically double consensus. Part of that is because of a rebound in Ireland, but even without that distortion caused by Irish GDP, the economy probably would have expanded by about 0.3, which is about of expectations and is certainly defying the negative forecasts or the gloomy forecasts that were put out after the sharp rise in commodity prices earlier this year.
30: Sagarika, we've just wrapped up, we're just wrapping up a very strong earnings season in Europe, but can you give us a sense of perspective on this? How good has it been when we look back at how European companies have reported?
13: It's taken a lot of market participants, both investors and sell-side strategists, by surprise. And I want to put that in context a little bit, because European companies in the last 2 years have had essentially zero profit growth, and that was underpinned by poor economic growth, both a lot of it domestically. But this year, what happened was European stocks started off the year on a really solid footing, right? You had the AI trade cracking in the US, but at that time, Europe was turning attractive because it had these, there was a new buzzword on Wall Street at the time, it was called HALO, heavy assets, low obsolescence. So suddenly the asset heavy, old economy stuff was becoming attractive. But before that could really take off, you had the US-Iran war. And that exposed a lot of European companies to the potential for higher oil prices. There were worries that European economies would tip into stagflation. So expectations had, on the macro front, been tempered a bit. Mm. But coming into the second quarter earnings season, analyst expectations were incredibly strong. Analysts were expecting MSCI Europe companies to post a 12% increase in profits versus a year earlier. As I said previously, after 2 years of no growth, that was already a high bar. What's been astounding is that not only have the companies met that bar, they've actually beaten it by quite a wide margin. So they've posted 17% increase in profits, and that's the best since late 2022. Of course, the economy has been surprisingly resilient to the oil price shock. We haven't quite seen that feed through to inflation to a degree that had been feared, so that's been underpinning that. But the really big takeaway for us this season has been that, you know, the typical pattern in a year is generally that analysts start the year really bullish, and then through the year they downgrade earnings expectations. This year, it's been the opposite. Not only have they come in bullish, but they've actually raised earnings expectations for 2026 by 5%, which is really atypical. So that bodes well for further bullishness.
30: Okay. I mean, the inflation concerns, David, really are central to what things look like for the rest of the year as well. We've talked about the resilience in the European economies that we've seen so far, but given that energy prices still remain elevated, how big is the inflation risk when we're thinking about the picture for the coming months?
1: There were these fears of stagflation. We haven't had the stag, but we've had deflation. So if we look back at headline CPI in January, it was 1.7%. Commodity prices started to rise in February in anticipation of a conflict in the Middle East. And then when it actually began, at the very end of February, commodity prices shot up. And the latest inflation reading is 2.9%, so well above the ECB's 2% target. And That is really what's driving the ECB's decisions right now. We expect another hike from the ECB in September, and that's universally expected by most economists and priced into the market. And really what's going to drive their decisions after that is how commodity prices are affecting inflation. And that, of course, is tied up with the outcome of the conflict in the Middle East, and no one can say with exact certainty where we're going to be at the end of the year in terms of that. But we're on track for another hike, and if this persists, we could have more tightening as the ECB worries about inflation. However, the good news is that core inflation is unlikely to rise as much. We have had some increase. Things that are particularly vulnerable to commodity prices, like airfares, have gone up. But the weakness in the labor market is unlikely to allow workers to ask for huge increases in pay that we saw after the pandemic that really boosted inflation, keeping underlying inflation pressures limited this year.
2: Indeed, so the risk of a wage price spiral not looking looming large at the moment. Sagariko, in the earnings picture, did we hear much from companies about their inflation fears?
13: I think in terms of inflation, the sentiment from management has been really positive. They have sounded really confident on profit margins. And actually, a really key part of that, and this goes back to the AI story in the US, one of the other fundamental reasons why this bullishness toward European companies and the European stock market is that changing attitude from investors on who are the next AI winners. So that was a key focus for how are companies in Europe being able to monetize productivity, efficiency from AI. And we're seeing nascent signs of that now. Initially, in the first leg of the AI rally, it was all focused on the big spenders on AI, on developing AI. And those companies are based in the US. So Europe had been at a disadvantage then. It had underperformed US indexes because you don't have those big AI developers here. But what you do have are both sides of the other sides of that supply chain, where you've got the semiconductor parts makers that allow for AI to be deployed. But you then also have companies, and Benedict was mentioning this earlier in her snippet, you have companies like banks who have already started to show that they can monetize AI in a way that is translating into earnings growth and margin growth. And they're confident that they can defend that going forward. So that's keeping optimism alive as well.
2: What about the other asset classes? We're talking specifically about equities so far, but I mean, in terms of other European assets, are there interesting trends to be watching out for?
13: Definitely. We were looking into this theme earlier with my cross-asset colleagues, and it's quite notable, economically speaking, stocks and bonds generally behave in opposite directions. That's the fundamental rule of economics. This time around, we noticed that European stocks are rallying at the same time as there's growing bullishness on bonds. And the reason for that is that, and David mentioned this earlier as well, the economy is in a sweet spot at the moment where economic momentum is picking up from lows. So there's a Citigroup index which measures the degree to which data are coming in better than expected. And that economic momentum is the highest since March 2023. But at the same time, absolute growth figures are still trailing the US. Mm. And there is more policy certainty at the moment in Europe, or at least it's been viewed that way, versus the US. So investors are certainly bullish on stocks.

0: currently think it will.
1: Okay. Zachary, the question of investors diversifying away from the US, looking for other options away from the US, hasn't something that's benefited Europe in the past. Is there any sign that that momentum could continue or be a theme as we're looking towards the rest of the year?
2: Absolutely, and that underpins the broadening trade that has been going on this year. So investors are looking out of, they're looking within the US but outside of tech, but that is also leading them to other more attractively valued stocks, which are in Asia or Europe. And again, it goes back to the economic momentum, because Europe is chock full of sectors that are very closely linked with the economic cycle. Again, banks, industrials, miners. These companies tend to do well when the economic growth is sustainable and it's resilient. That's what's drawing investors this time around. And we've seen that in the earnings picture as well. It is the miners, energy, industrials, financials, which have really contributed the most to profit growth.
1: Okay. Zachary Jason-Ghani, who is covering EMEA equities, macro and investment strategy at Bloomberg. Thank you. And from Bloomberg Economics, David Powell, our senior Euro area economist. We'll have more on those data points and the PMI surveys for France, Germany and the Euro area on Bloomberg Radio this week. I'm Stephen Carroll in London. You can catch us every weekday morning for Bloomberg Daybreak Europe, beginning at 6 a.m. in London and 1 a.m. on Wall Street. Nathan?
3: Thanks, Stephen. And coming up on Bloomberg Daybreak Weekend, we'll take a closer look at the fate of the yen. I'm Nathan Hager, and this is Bloomberg.
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7: 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Desperate students trying to get into Deep South sororities are now paying coaches thousands of dollars.
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8: They are trying to tell them that here is a high-pressure situation, here is how you present in the best and most professional manner possible.
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8: 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It's an average of a hashtag video. 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
8: I was told that any coach who advertises a 100% acceptance rate is not telling the truth.
7: These Rush coaches say they're seeing interest from students in the Northeast, Midwest, and West. I'm Charlie Pellett, Bloomberg Radio.
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13: 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Americans are changing their eating and shopping habits after the biggest jump in grocery prices in 50 years.
14: It's really hard for us to survive right now, and I wish that it was easier. It shouldn't be this hard.
13: Jack Chang is a barber in San Francisco, California. He tells the Associated Press that as he loses clients who get laid off, his utilities and rent remain high, and now the cost of food has jumped 31% in just the past 6 years.
14: Prices are extremely high right now. Gas is really expensive. Groceries are especially expensive.
13: Wayne County, Michigan recently launched the Well Wayne Fresh Truck Mobile Market that

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16: Weekend, our global look ahead at the top stories for investors in the coming week. I'm Nathan Hager in Washington. The persistent weakness of the yen continues to be a troubling issue for Japanese policymakers. For a closer look, let's get to the host of the Bloomberg Daybreak Asia podcast, Doug Krisner.
17: Thanks, Nathan. The yen's weakness is a problem for the U.S. as well, so much so that 2 weeks ago, the U.S. and Japan surprised markets with a coordinated effort to strengthen the yen for the first time since 1998. The problem is, since that intervention, half of the yen's gains have been wiped out. Now, several factors are weighing on Japan's currency, including the gap between Japan's ultra-low interest rates and those in the U.S. and other major economies. Now, the situation could be remedied to some extent if the Bank of Japan were to raise rates. We know that inflation in Japan has been above target for years. Now, in the week ahead, we'll get fresh price data for Japan with the GDP deflator. For a look at the dynamics, I spoke with Bloomberg News macro strategist Michael Ball. I started the conversation by asking whether the intervention was a watershed moment or whether we're making too much of this move.
18: No, I don't think we're making too much of it. I think, again, we've crept up back to this 160-ish area. And again, that seems to be the line in the sand that the market has in mind for that's where coordinated intervention, both Treasury and the MOF and the BOJ together all have to basically signal that this is where we're going to defend until we get to September or potentially October, where you could see rate hikes from the BOJ to, again, give a more fundamental story why the yen should appreciate and to change this feedback loop. It's just a negative feedback loop of weaker yen begetting weaker yen because of positioning.
17: So from the U.S. position, is Treasury Secretary Bessent looking more at what's happening in the U.S. Treasury market than he is the currency market, and he's concerned that we may see a backup in U.S. yields?
18: Yes, I think that's the primary goal here, and I think he signaled that in several ways. One, obviously, for his worry that the intervention will not only be the selling of bills, which has been up to date now how they've done it, but more on actually the long end. So again, if they didn't have access, let's say, to the FEMA kind of facility as a backstop, or they didn't have access to the international repo market or even the repo facilities, the other ones that are available at the Fed, then they would have to sell longer end treasuries, whether the 10s or 30s, and the curve, which has already been under pressure since the July FOMC, would come under further pressure, and that would actually force the hands.
17: So you mentioned FEMA. Just to unpack that a little bit, this is a vehicle that would essentially allow Japan to borrow dollars to post U.S. treasuries essentially as a form of collateral, so they wouldn't be net sellers of U.S. treasuries, to dump that inventory into the market and run the risk of pushing U.S. yields even higher, right?
18: Exactly. And there is a limit to that amount. I think it's around $60 billion, which in a sense is a little bit small for what is needed, because let's keep in mind the initial intervention that happened last week saw about $80 billion of bill selling by the MOF to actually support and buy yen. So this one itself is, you know, more of a backstop. It hasn't been used yet because it's more expensive. It's about 25 basis points over what a normal repo rate would be to do something like this. But in its signaling effect, it's much larger because, again, what we may see from Bessent with, you know, the new Fed leader, Kevin Warsh, is to lift the limit there, which then would be a much bigger signaling effect. And overall, with all the other tools, the Japanese then could just have this as well as a backstop.
17: So take me back to the currency market, what this means for not only the dollar, but the Japanese yen again.
18: Yeah, exactly. And again, there's other things going on in Japan that is making us worry that they'll be selling treasury holdings. And as they sell treasury holdings, obviously, then they weaken sort of the dollar. They bring money back into the yen. But specific to what this intervention was about, again, it was to initially stop official account selling of the treasury market. And what it really means for the dollar is, you know, for that cross itself, it would weaken the dollar against the yen and effectively put more pressure even on long-end real rates, which is counterintuitive because the rate differential story would be off there. But then it's a capital flow account thing, where basically you're just seeing selling of dollar assets by Japanese holders.
17: So we know what the disinflation or deflation story in Japan has been like for three decades. And we know that the BOJ these days has been very, very conservative, moving very gradually. You could make a case, given the level of inflation now in Japan, that the BOJ needs to be a little bit more aggressive. That's not happening.
18: Yeah.
17: Is there the risk, though, that if they begin to lean into more of a tightening, that we could see a repatriation of Japanese assets leaving global markets like the U.S. and coming back to Japan?
18: Well, it might actually be the interesting. I think you actually nailed it on the head. I think they took so long for them to get inflation to kind of get going again, and it has gotten going again. Obviously, they have more energy sensitivity, and we know what's going on there. But it took them so long to get rates off the ZERP and get them off the floor and get inflation back ingrained in sort of the day-to-day consumer that they're very worried that if they sort of even tighten a little bit, they're going to lose that progress. But to your point, if they do tighten, if they come out in, say, September, and they issue maybe a statement that's more hawkish than expected, and October is getting priced up again, because right now September is about two-third price for a hike, and if they don't go then, the expectation would be 100% for October. But let's say they just do back-to-back. You would see that curve flatten. So you'd see the long end of the Treasury curve, their Treasury curve over there, come off and get a rally, and that actually would give you less incentive to repatriate back into the Japanese assets, effectively into their bonds, because one, liquidity is not great there. Two, then your rate differential story is not as compelling anymore, because by hiking in the front end, they're effectively showing that they have more responsibility towards the back end as far as monetary policy.
17: So what's your sense in terms of yen weakness? Is the worst over, at least in the near term?
18: Yeah, I mean, that's a great question. I think a lot of that has to do maybe with energy as well. Obviously, they have some sort of, they have a higher correlation here with oil prices. Oil where it is now and the rate of change there stays stable, then it's less of a pressure on them there. I think you're right. I think in a lot of ways, well, not that you're right, but what you're hinting at is that the worst could be over if we see this coordinated intervention lead to basically hold a period of time before you see actual rate hikes.
17: To what extent could the market be surprised right now? Is the trade so crowded that we risk maybe a violent adjustment, but something that could be dramatic?
18: So the trades come off, which to your point, I think what a lot of that was last week was that people were caught off sides by the coordination. And now, obviously, the size. It was a somewhat large imprint they had in the market. And people were basically still leaning very short yen. And that's cleaned up nicely. We get the CFTC data. That's one way to look at it. But also, we're hearing sort of from flow traders that a lot of that has come off, and it's a much flatter position. People are more nervous now that there's two-sided risks to where the yen could go. And again, this 60 level is sort of the pivot, where if we drift above 160, I think people will be more empowered to short it. Traders will think that the intervention was a one-off, and they're not really disciplined or committed to it. And if it goes lower, then the feedback loop, actually, people will probably try and rush into it to get ahead of maybe a more structural change, which would again be real rate hikes coming down the road.
17: Michael, we'll leave it there. Thanks for your perspective on the yen story. That is Bloomberg macro strategist Michael Ball. We turn next to Hong Kong and how its competitiveness as a financial center is about to be tested by two opposing forces. Bloomberg opinion columnist Chuli Ren is based in Hong Kong, and she has been writing about what she calls a reality check. Chuli joins us now from Hong Kong. Thank you for being here. You've been writing in your latest piece that last year Hong Kong overtook Switzerland as the world's largest cross-border wealth hub. I didn't realize that. Talk to me about the positive forces that could further cement that position.
19: What we are seeing is a rebound in Hong Kong's asset management industry last year. A lot of global hedge funds, they were opening shop in Hong Kong, and they were actually expanding their office space. We're talking about Citadel, James Street, Point 72. One reason is that they want to be close to the deep talent pool in mainland China. For educated, smart mainland Chinese to move to Hong Kong, it's very easy, whereas it would be very difficult for them to move to, say, London or New York. And with global hedge funds stuck in a very heated talent fight and paying more and more money to young analysts, they find Hong Kong quite attractive.
17: So when you look at the possibility that things could change, let's go to the negative side of the equation now, which would maybe erode Hong Kong's standing in terms of the asset management industry. What could be a negative in this story?
19: At the end of the day, Hong Kong is still very integrated into China. Sure, Hong Kong is the world's largest cross-border wealth management hub, but according to Boston Consulting Group estimates, 60% of the money still came from mainland China. And right now, the problem is that the Chinese government is a bit short on cash. So they want the mainland Chinese to cough up unpaid capital gains taxes. the Chinese government is a little bit short on cash, so they're in a global tax hunt for capital gains that mainland Chinese made overseas. And a lot of that money is in Hong Kong. So we're talking about billions of dollars of unpaid tax bills that mainland Chinese will somehow have to cough up to liquidate their existing assets in Hong Kong. And that hurts Hong Kong's asset management industry.
17: So we've talked about the polarity here, these two opposing poles, one that would prove to be very positive for the asset management industry in Hong Kong, that tax reform. The other is obviously the influence on the negative side that Beijing would have in terms of the crackdown on a lot of cross-border activity, including a levy on overseas capital gains, which I think is 20%. Do you have a sense of how this may shake out and what may happen at the end of the day?
19: I think what will happen is that the traditional investment banking services, for instance, prime brokerages, sales and trading, they will do very well. On the other hand, private wealth management, which has been the fastest growing sector, they are likely to have peaked.
17: So if it's an issue of whether or not Hong Kong is going to preserve its competitive edge as a financial center. Do we need to talk about what's happening with the IPO market, particularly as mainland Chinese companies are concerned?
19: Well, the IPO market is doing very well, and that's the thing. The Chinese government is happy with that. They think, oh, it's great. You know, Hong Kong could be a good capital allocation hub for mainland Chinese companies to get financing to develop their AI capabilities, etc. And that is where Hong Kong politically stands on the good side of Beijing. On the other side, Hong Kong shouldn't continue to be seen as a place where wealthy Chinese hide their assets from the government, from their government's watchful eye.
17: So you know very well, when we talk about talent in the financial services industry, we have to talk about the technology that some of these firms are using. Talk to me about the extent to which asset managers in Hong Kong are using artificial intelligence these days.
19: Well, this is an interesting development because, you know, like the Western artificial intelligence labs, they don't allow the people in Hong Kong to use their products. For instance, we cannot use OpenAI or Anthropic's products. So what will happen is that these global asset managers will end up using cheap Chinese models because they have no choice, right? Like, and I think that actually might help the proliferation of Chinese models in the asset management industry.
17: Julie, we'll leave it there. Thank you so very much. That is Bloomberg opinion columnist Julie Ren. Her latest piece, Hong Kong's low tax lure is getting a reality check. I'm Doug Krisner. You can catch us weekdays for the Daybreak Asia podcast. It's available wherever you get your podcast. Nathan?
16: 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And that does it for this edition of Bloomberg Daybreak Weekend. 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I'm Nathan Hager. Stay with us. 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
21: ABC News, I'm Brian Clark. A rare hurricane's having a major impact on Hawaii, where it's been blamed for one death. Over a foot of rain's been reported, along with 80-mile-an-hour winds. ABC's Melissa Adan is on Oahu.
22: It is impressive when you're talking about those steep mountains and the volcanoes. That is where we could see the potential of mudslides and landslides, making it so dangerous just to get around this big island. That is why right now all flights here on the island are grounded.
21: There are over 100,000 power outages reported. Severe weather in Indiana is blamed for 6 deaths since Tuesday, and President Trump Saturday approved an emergency declaration that allows FEMA to coordinate disaster assistance efforts. Ukraine's launched one of its largest aerial attacks on Russia of the war. At least 6 people in Russia have been killed in the attack that used hundreds of drones. Authorities in Kentucky say one person was killed and 5 were shot in total at a park in Louisville Saturday night. This is ABC News. A Good Samaritan in Houston is being credited with warning people to stay away from a person who randomly opened fire on passing cars. ABC's Luke Jones has more from Houston.
0: Shots fired. A scantily clad man standing at a median on North Wayside firing into traffic with a rifle. Police say he fired at three passing cars, hitting three people. David Davis recording on his phone as he yells for the shooter to stop.
1: Stop!
0: To warn approaching drivers of the hazards ahead.
1: Don't go that way, man. Don't go that way.
2: Obviously, the Good Samaritan did a great thing today to make sure that the community's safe.
0: Three Houston police officers and a DPS trooper fired at the suspect, striking him multiple times.
21: The three shooting victims are expected to survive. Legendary swimmer Katie Ledecky did something she's never done before. She lost an 800-meter freestyle race in international competition, beaten by Lainey Pallister of Australia at the Pan Pacific Championships. I'm Brian Clark, ABC News.
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26: This is KFTO for a Cause, brought to you by Neil Van Dam of the Van Dam Financial Group. And today we are learning about Haley's Hope. Carrie Buchholz is with us. She is the founder and director. Carrie, welcome to KFTO Radio.
27: Yeah, thanks so much.
26: Okay.
27: Love to be here.
26: So tell us about Haley's Hope. I just told you, like, I've never been there, so I get to learn about you. And I bet there's someone else listening who's never been to Haley's Hope. So let's tell them about the inspiration behind Haley's Hope and what Haley's Hope is to our community.
27: That is such a big question.
26: I know. Where do you start?
27: Yeah, where do we start? So Haley is my son. So my husband and I have 2 children, our older daughter Summer, and Haley is about 3.5 years younger than her. And, you know, as young parents sending our kids to school, I never had any worries about either of them, you know, academically, maybe a little bit about socially and, you know, if they'd get along. But Summer went and everything came really easy to her, and Haley went to preschool and we were being told that he wasn't keeping up with the rest of the kids in his class. And so it really started this journey of about 2.5 years of trying to figure out why this outgoing, happy, intelligent, creative little boy wasn't succeeding in that academic environment. And so just through, you know, a lot of hard work of neuropsychs and testing, and, you know, I finally came across this word called dyslexia and figured out that that's the reason why he couldn't engage in academics, because he couldn't read. And that really is the impetus of Haley's Hope.
26: Okay, dyslexia isn't new.
27: Well,
26: it just took you to, like, bring it to all of us. Do you know what I mean? Like, this is not a new... Dyslexia is not new.
27: No, so when you say that, since when for you? Because when I started with Haley 22 years ago, right?
26: Yeah, good
27: when this first started.
26: Good point. Yeah.
27: It wasn't. You didn't say, I mean, you did not say that word. I was called superstitious from a superintendent in one of our schools for doing witchcraft. To that extent, is that you did not say that word.
26: Wow.
27: And I just did a 2-day training for some teachers in a rural school up by Bismarck, Minocan. And one of them asked me, they said, I can't imagine what it was like when you started. Because now, as you say, dyslexia is a common word. Common word, right?
26: You're right, though. 20 years ago, it probably wasn't. And now we're lucky that there's been advocates like you, and that there's been people that have taken this and this cause and said, no, we're going to make, I mean, it's because of you probably that I think it's a common word.
27: Well, you know, right? I hope I had something to do with that, right?
26: Yeah.
27: When we were trying to get, you know, some state, you know, laws and stuff going, you know, that word was just not said. So you know, I hope that that's kind of the impact that we're having, that Haley and I and our organization is having, is just making people be more aware of this devastating impact of illiteracy.
26: Yeah.
27: In our students, in our adults, in our community, those that haven't been identified, those that go unidentified through school and are just socially, emotionally broke. It has a huge impact on lives. And so, you know, for me, it's just opening up that thought process and that mindset of we have so many more individuals, 1 in 5.
26: Yeah.
27: In our communities, in our state, that need support.
26: Okay, so how does Haley's Hope do it? How do you find these people? How do we help these kiddos?
27: Yeah. So, you know, really a lot of it has come from in beginning in the early years, I would say, it's really been a lot of parent talk, right? My goal at the time was that people knew and understood about what dyslexia was and these kids that are struggling. So a lot of the early resources to us were through parent talk. You know, now we do get referrals from neuropsychs and physicians and you know, teachers, but once we get that referral, you know, just to sit down with the parents and the students and talk about their journeys, it's more than just a test score. It's about understanding who those individuals are as learners and understanding what their strengths and weaknesses are. And so once we identify that, where we need to help support is we have, which is the gold standard Orton-Gillingham intervention program. It's called the Barton Reading and Spelling System, and that's what we do for those individuals who need skill building and literacy.
26: Okay, so are you testing for dyslexia, or are kiddos coming to you already diagnosed?
27: Both. So we do get individuals coming from neuropsychs that test for dyslexia, that DSM identifier.
26: Yeah.
27: We assess for literacy skills. So we don't do like a DSM medical diagnosis because we're not a medical facility, but the assessments that we do identify those risks of dyslexia and those basic skills that students either have or don't have.
26: So what does that test look like, and how do you know, is it just apparent, like gut intuition that they're showing up? I know you said it could be from neuropsych, right? They could be identified by a doctor, but are there just some parents who just kind of show up on your doorstep that are like, I'm kind of at my wit's end and I'm Googling dyslexia and I feel like it might be a thing?
27: Yeah, well, now it's good thing is they can Google dyslexia because the word is
26: right
27: out there. But, you know, originally, and sometimes it's just that those parents that the students have been failing every year, they're in Title I, they're in reading programs, they've been doing the same thing for 2 or 3 years, and their students aren't progressing. And so, of course, then there's fights at home.
26: Yeah.
27: There's, you know, you have to do your homework, you have to read 20 minutes a night, and there's just fights and crying, and parents like me get to the point where I just don't know how to help you. And teachers just don't know how to help you. And it's not that they don't want to. It's just that they don't have that understanding of how do I intervene.
26: Can I ask some silly questions?
27: Yeah.
26: Okay, about dyslexia. And you can kind of teach me, but maybe someone else as well. Carrie Buckholz is with us. She's the founder and director of Haley's Hope. Is dyslexia a spectrum? Like, are there different kinds of dyslexia? Can you have, like, your dyslexia is really bad or your dyslexia is not as bad? Do you know what it is? I don't mean that question to be insensitive, but is it a spectrum?
27: Yeah, so it totally is a spectrum. You can be very mild to very profound. So it goes kind of mild, moderate, severe, profound, right?
26: Okay.
27: I always say I was blessed with Haley that is profoundly dyslexic and severely dysgraphic because I know the toughest of the tough, right?
26: Yeah.
27: A lot of the kids that we get are that severe to profound. That mild dyslexia is just annoying, right?
26: Yeah.
27: There's just always these weaknesses and holes that are just annoying for people. But it's still something that we can address. So when you say what is dyslexia, you know, I'm going to ask you a couple of questions and
26: yeah.
27: you know, just because it really is about how our brain processes oral information and sounds and language, right? And it stems from kind of that left hemisphere. So I'm just going to ask you as far as our language goes.
26: Yeah.
27: What is the short sound of the letter A?
26: I don't know.
27: Okay. What is the short sound of I? What is the sound of X? What sound does X make?
26: I don't know. These are questions that, like, six-year-olds have to answer, isn't it?
27: Okay. So, right. We assume that we know our language and
26: yeah.
27: the pieces and parts it makes up. So if you can read, you
26: yeah.
27: automatically can understand that C-A-T is cat, right? So the short sound of A is ah. Most people think it's ah, which is more of a schwa sound, right? So in order
26: I knew I was going to answer yeah. that wrong. I was like, oh no.
27: In order to be able to blend sounds in a word, you need to understand that the C says k, a short A, because
26: yeah.
27: it's in the middle of two consonants, says a,
26: yeah.
27: and the T says t.
26: And for those of us that are adults, we just forgot how we learned how to read. We just did it.
27: Maybe it's not that you forgot. You just did it.
26: You just did it.
27: You yeah. didn't have to think about what it was.
26: Yeah.
27: So for our kids, it's learning a new language every single day.
26: Yeah.
27: It's not remembering. I can teach you 10 times today that the short sound of A is A. And tomorrow you're going to come back and go,
26: I don't know,
27: right?
26: But I could read it.
27: So, and then
26: yeah.
27: we have to blend those sounds. I think a really good one is, and we're on radio, but I want everybody to think about how you spell sent. Like, I sent you a letter.
26: Mm-hmm.
27: How do you spell sent? I sent you a letter.
26: I sent you a letter, S-E-N-T.
27: Okay. How do you spell I have 1 cent in my pocket?
26: C-E-N-T.
27: So why does that C say s?
26: And then when you first said it, I thought you were saying like scent, like we, like what we smell with our nose, and then it's S-C-E-N-T.
27: Correct. I was just going to that
26: so
27: one.
26: So I was like,
27: so
26: oh gosh.
27: It's
26: I
27: a
26: see,
27: really good
26: yeah.
27: example of what our letters do when they sit next to each other
26: right.
27: and how we need to blend them differently. And
26: yeah.
27: so if I'm telling that students that C always says k, what happens when I say C-E-N-T, right? You
26: yes.
27: have to change that sound
26: yes.
27: because it has a watch out fall behind it. So one of those things that you said is you just learned, or you forgot how you learned, but you could learn automatically. You didn't have a hard time with putting a sound on a letter or on a graphic image and blending them.
26: Yeah. Well, and then I watch, you know, I have little kiddos who are learning to read, and I feel like they're only 2.5 years apart, and their curriculum changed. Like how one learned the other.
27: Sure.
26: So I do think that, and maybe it's the advocacy of people like you, like we are constantly changing how we're teaching kids too. I don't think there's been one year that I've had kids in school, and I have a first grader and a fourth grader now, that we've had the same curriculum from one kid to the next kid, because it's always evolving. And I don't think that that's necessarily a bad thing. My hope is like we're evolving because we're trying to implement things that work for all children, not just the ones that it comes easy to.
27: But we also have to look at changing every year, and that consistency for those students that need it is a
26: yeah.
27: must,
26: yeah.
27: right? Because if they don't know what they learned this year and now we're going to change it all up next year, how do they even catch up? How do they even start? Because they're so used to this way of teaching. I say this all the time, and I recently go into schools, and I'm always looking at those elementary schools and that alphabet that's around the room, right? And what letters or sounds that alphabet, that cute alphabet around elementary school rooms is portraying, right? So typically, then X is xylophone. But the sound of X is X. So that sound relationship with the letter does not match. And so this is what we're showing our kids. I was in another room that the I was ice cream. And the short sound of I is I. So we're giving them the wrong keyword for that. I was in another school that and here's that changing, that all three elementary classrooms in the same school, their alphabet around their rooms were different. So in one classroom, it was ice cream. In one classroom, it was like an igloo. In one classroom, the A was apple. In one classroom, the A was, you know, antelope. So how is that inconsistency affecting our student growth? For those who get it really easy, they can maneuver from one to the other. Those that need that consistency are confused every year.
26: What's the treatment? What's the cure? How do you help?
27: So we really just go back to the very beginning of building literacy skills. The first and foremost part is I always say we need to start reading with our eyes closed before we can ever read with our eyes open and see a letter, right?
26: Mm-hmm.
27: Because I need to be able to know what those sounds are, manipulate those sounds, blend those sounds auditorily before I can attach a letter to that sound to blend it. Case in point, sent, sent, and sent, right?
26: Yeah.
27: They're all different letters. So I have to teach you why that C says S if it's in front of an E. So we build that auditory skill first, and then we start introducing isolated letters, you know, five at a time, a few consonants, a few vowels. Make sure that those are consistent and that they can tap those out and know what those, you know, true sounds are before we introduce the next set. So it's really building the alphabet, building the letters of our language before we start to use them.
26: And then are they able to adapt then to classroom learning? That's such a loaded question, I realize.
27: It is, but the thing that happens first and foremost for our students, whether it be, you know, a 6-year-old or a 47-year-old, right?
26: Yeah.
27: Is that confidence in knowing that they can do this. They can figure out what those black marks are on a page. Now, does that translate to, okay, now I'm going to be able to read everything that the teacher gives me if I'm in fourth grade and I'm reading at a first grade level still, right?
26: Mm-hmm.
27: I'm still learning.
26: Yeah.
27: Or I'm a senior in high school and I'm really just reading at a seventh grade level? No. But we also need to understand that they need time then. Now I can do it. Now I can understand those words, but I need more time to read through that, to understand what that's telling me, to comprehend, to react to it, because there is a ton of skills that are involved with reading.
26: Yeah.
27: And then in that third, fourth grade, we start to have them write, right? So if we can't read those words, spelling is going to be really tough too.
26: Yeah.
27: But that's a whole other piece of it.
26: Do you work with adults at all?
27: Absolutely, we're working with adults.
26: Yeah.
27: Yep, yep.
26: I was like, we keep talking about kids, but it's real powerful to know how your brain works, right?
27: Well, and again, just that confidence.
26: Yeah.
27: We have an adult from Valley City that I believe 47-ish maybe has been able to change the way he talks, change the way he interacts with his family, change the way he works, change his job position because of the confidence and the understanding that he can do these things. I always thought he might be dyslexic, right? And we have many adult stories like that. So it isn't just the kids. But again, if we don't catch them early, they become adults that are not in a position that they know they could probably do. You know, it's not just about reading, because it's expressing ourselves.
26: Yeah.
27: It's when we have the words and our vocabulary to use as an adult.
26: Okay, so you have tutoring available for kiddos to adults, right? Like, let's talk about that process. They get there, they're diagnosed. Then what? How are you integrated into their journey?
27: Yep. So onboarding. Our students come to at least two times a week for that consistency. They're hour-long sessions, 50 minutes by the time they're in and out. They're one-on-one with a specific literacy coach. And we do in-person anywhere from 8 in the morning to 7 at night. And we also have a really robust virtual platform. 26% of our students come from rural communities.
26: Oh, wow.
27: That, you know, that can't get to us between North Dakota, South Dakota, and Minnesota. So it's really a big part of what we do. One of the things that was really passionate for me when I first started was that, again, I say when I started 20-some years ago, Fargo was rural to the dyslexia world,
26: yeah.
27: Right? There wasn't anybody here. We drove to St. Paul every week for 6 months to get Haley tutored. Because we didn't have anything here until I learned how to do it, right? So when I started with the passion of we need to help these families who don't have access to it,
26: right,
27: like we did at that time. So that's really been the push to our virtual platform.
26: Are you, so now fast forward, are you the closest game in town sort of for this kind of tutoring?
27: Yes, yes.
26: Like, are there other Haley's Hopes? Are there?
27: There is Inspiring Minds in Bismarck that uses the Barton Reading and Spelling Program. There are some private literacy coaches or tutors. I'm not sure what they
26: sure.
27: call themselves. But, you know, the difference between what Haley's Hope does and tutoring, which is vitally important, is, again, we've built a math program, a multisensory math program. We're the only ones in the upper Midwest that have a Orton-Gillingham math program. We do a summer academy every year for 3 months. We work with students and adults with Erlen syndrome, which is a scotopic sensitivity issue. I do IEPs and 504. So it's more about that whole profile of a learner as a dyslexic student or an adult, right? We're not just tutoring. We're building lives and building confidence and providing that to families, too, of, you know, how do we work with and build the skills of these individuals?
26: This is a crazy, I saw your look when I was like, are there other Haley's Hopes? You're like, obviously not. But should there be? Maybe. I mean, should we put that into the world?
27: Yeah, 100%. I just always say, you know what? I would love to not have to be in business.
26: Yeah. Yeah.
27: Right?
26: Yeah.
27: But I also have to know that somebody else is taking care of these individuals.
26: Yeah, for sure.
27: And until that happens, I am going to be here and
26: yeah.
27: we're going to be here and we're going to, you know, do as much as we can to reach all of those 1 in 5. You know, that's a huge number. I mean, it's thousands and thousands of students in our system across just North Dakota.
26: That is a huge number.
27: And a huge number of adults.
26: Yeah.
27: Right?
26: Yeah.
27: So I don't really think I'm going anywhere for a long time.
26: And I mean, it's never too late, right, to get that diagnosis and to kind of take the power back into your hands. Like, I can imagine what that feels like as an adult being like, finally, you wish you could rewind time and go back to school and tell everybody.
27: That's really an interesting comment there, because when this adult graduated our program, right, and came in and we were chatting and he was kind of quiet. And I said, you know, how do you feel? And he said, you know, it's brought back a lot of trauma.
26: I bet.
27: Thinking about his childhood, thinking mm-hmm. about his schooling, thinking about, you know, the lack of opportunity for jobs for him because of some of those, you know, inabilities. He said, so I'm really dealing with trauma from before. And that's such a real thing, and it's a very sad thing.
26: It is really sad for me to think about that. You know, it's so empowering to understand what's going on, but so sad to think that they had to suffer their way through so many years of no one understanding how they needed to be taught and how
27: yeah.
26: they learned,
27: yeah.
26: you know?
27: And we think it's such a simple thing, you
26: yeah.
27: know? I mean,
26: yeah.
27: I did it when Haley was struggling is, you know, just
26: right.
27: read the words on the page. Why
26: right.
27: are you messing with me? And you can read it on this page and it's the same word on the next page and you just don't want to read it.
26: Yeah.
27: Right? What is that? And that's that fighting and that frustration for parents at home, because we
26: yeah.
27: just don't understand, why can't you just read the word that's there, right? And
26: right.
27: then we think, oh, is it your eyesight? Do we need glasses? No,
26: yeah.
27: we don't need glasses. You know, you're just being
26: difficult.
27: You know, difficult. And so maybe we need to put you on some meds because you're just not paying attention. We need to look at the why behind
26: yeah.
27: what's going on.
26: Yeah. I love that you're doing this. I love that you came mm-hmm. in and that I finally met you. Like, I'm sure I'm like a lot of people, like, of course I... I know what Haley's Hope is, but I've never been there, and I've never had a deeper conversation about who you are and why you do what you do. So I'm really glad to learn about you today.
27: Well, this has been a treat, and I really just say to anybody out there, you know, just stop by our office, see what we do. I think, you know, again, when I started, I wanted to make sure I had an environment that wasn't clinical. That was more like going to your home and just, you know, working with somebody that just takes you under their wing and loves you just like your parents and goes to your basketball games and, you know, talks about your fishing trips. And so I just really invite anybody to stop by and see our space just to see how we, you know, embrace those individuals that are with us.
26: Yeah. Thank you so much for being here. And if people want to touch base with you, if they want to know more about you, haleyshope.org is the best place.
27: Yes, and really there's a resource hub page on there that we just kind of completed, one for parents and families, one for teachers, and one for adults. So you can learn a lot on just those separate pages. So check those out.
26: haleyshope.org. Carrie, thank you so much for being with us. Appreciate your time.
27: Thank you, too.
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32: From the KFGO News Center, I'm Tommy Fox. North Dakota lawmakers have four proposals for restricting kratom and more than a dozen on other topics for a special session beginning next month, according to draft legislation made public on Friday. A top legislative panel will decide which bill drafts from 20 proposals will advance to the special session, which begins September 2nd. The proposals include kratom restrictions, a funding fix for the stalled military gallery project, data center restrictions, and other topics. Legislators have also proposed banning all vapes not approved by the FDA and a bill that would require all driver's tests in the state to be administered only in English. Legislative leaders will meet tomorrow morning at the state capitol. Court documents say an undercover federal surveillance operation targeted progressive groups and unions that were protesting the immigration crackdown in Minneapolis earlier this year. Those documents were filed Thursday in a case involving 15 people charged with impeding the crackdown. The government says its surveillance program was aimed at a network of conspirators. Government documents revealed in court motions say that the reality was Department of Homeland Security officers infiltrating meetings in churches, schools, and parks were often constitutionally protected protests. The groups say the government was trying to intimidate them. And a new state report shows fish populations can help reveal the overall health of Minnesota lakes. The Department of Natural Resources and the Pollution Control Agency reviewed more than 1,400 fish surveys from more than 900 lakes across nearly 50 watersheds. Researchers found healthier lakes generally had lower phosphorus levels, less land disturbance in surrounding watersheds, and better shoreline habitat. The report reflects more than a decade of research and will help state and local officials identify lakes that need protection or restoration.
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32: KFGO Weather Center forecast. Today, sunny skies, high of 84 degrees, northwest winds at 10 to 20 miles per hour. Tomorrow, mostly sunny with a chance of showers and thunderstorms throughout the day with a high of 86. Tuesday, partly sunny with a chance of rain and thunderstorms, high of 76 degrees. And Wednesday, mostly sunny with a high of 77. 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
1: American Horror Story is coming back to haunt our screens for a star-studded 13th season. FX released the first teaser revealing that longtime AHS favorite Jessica Lange, Sarah Paulson, Evan Peters, Angela Bassett, and Kathy Bates will all be returning to the series alongside dozens of new and former cast members. The show premieres on FX and Hulu on September 24th. Disney is the parent company of FX, Hulu, and ABC News.
11: Well, how was I to know there was a...
1: Whitney Levitt will be spending this holiday season on stage. Levitt will be joining just in time as Sandra Dee from December 1st to January 10th.
12: Ilya Rosanoff?
1: Heated Rivalry has announced new cast members ahead of its hotly anticipated second season, including Schitt's Creek star Emily Hampshire and Canada's Drag Race winner Priyanka. And happy birthday to that wild and crazy guy, Steve Martin, who is 81 today. Michelle Franzen, ABC News.
31: It's time for Agribiz, agriculture. It's your business. Here are some of the top headlines you need to hear with Rusty Halverson and Sarah Heinrich.
13: 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I'm Rusty Halverson. Coming up in today's show, Sarah Heinrich visits with Ben Bring of the North Dakota Corn Growers Association about recent weather in his area, a recent lobbying trip to D.C., and an upcoming corn grower golf tournament. Meanwhile, Sarah also talked with North Dakota Corn Utilization Council Chair Carson Klosterman of Winemere about a new academic attraction for agricultural students on the campus of NDSU. But first, we start this week's show talking about crops around the region. There's barely a county that's not experiencing some sort of dryness in North Dakota, South Dakota, and western Minnesota. I talked about that topic with Darren Hefty of Ag PhD and Hefty Seed Company.
14: My dad always used to say this time of year when we'd catch a rain, he would say, oh, boys, this is $1 million rain. And he would be smiling ear to ear. But I'll say this, this year, that $1 million rain might be coming a little bit too late. And when we drive around it and look in this region, some of the spots that have been suffering from drought just keep missing the rains. And, man, some of those hilltops are really burnt out. The lighter soils are really burnt up. And especially on the corn, I would say we've missed it. We could have had that rain a few weeks ago and been okay, but I think we've missed it, and we've definitely lost some yield out in those areas. The soybeans, though, I think still have a good shot. And there's quite a few of these beans that have just been hanging on, waiting for some rain. And I think we could still do it. The beans are still in full bloom and putting pods on. And, man, if we could just catch some rain on some of these beans, I think we'd have a good crop. We've, for the most part, missed the white mold. That's been one of the blessings of being a little drier. And, you know, you think about last year how the southern rust blew way up to the north in the corn. We really haven't seen that happen this year. And the tar spot that got started all the way back in June, for the most part, hasn't turned into a huge problem. So

0: So yes, we're seeing some soybean aphids come in some areas, also some bean leaf beetles, also grasshoppers. Also, there's been some Japanese beetles moving further north and further west into the corn belt, and other insects, green clover worms. I think almost every time I go in a field, I come out with a green clover worm on me. And I don't really notice that there's a ton of them on the plants, but I do see some feeding. And, you know, you start adding all those bugs together. Have we met a threshold on any individual bug? Maybe not. But that multi-pest threshold, we've definitely met. And then besides just the insects, the spider mites have really been a concern. And in some areas, it's been going on for more than a month. But in the soybeans right now, we're seeing areas that are kind of turning yellow. They first kind of turn a lighter shade of green, then they start turning a little bit yellow, and it's top to bottom on a lot of these soybeans that they've got spider mites. It's way beyond when we should have treated. And for growers who haven't really treated spider mites before or haven't done it very often, a lot of times they miss some of these early symptoms. But if you're spraying other insects out there, it's possible that a high rate of bifenthrin or Lorsban, one of those two products, could actually do a good job killing the adult spider mites out there. But the adults have already laid eggs, and you're not going to kill the eggs with an insecticide. You'd need a miticide like Zeal. So if you want to kill them for the rest of the year, Zeal might be your answer. If you say, man, I just need a couple of weeks here and I'll be good, then you could use Lorsban or one of the bifenthrin products.
1: Heat and dryness has pushed crop maturity ahead of average in many areas. Darren says that means some considerations for corn silage and the soybean harvest.
0: One of the things we're watching really close on our farm is silage harvest, and our corn is probably a couple weeks ahead of schedule. So we're going to be cutting corn silage earlier than we have in the past. And for some of these areas of our fields that are drying up due to drought, we want to try and catch that corn before we lose the tonnage that is out in the field. And I think when it comes to harvest this year, one of the big things farmers are going to be watching is just where are we at with this crop? Because we've had so much heat this year that things are pushed along further than we would expect. So rather than looking at the calendar and saying, well, it's too early for harvest, get out in the fields and do some scouting. One other note is in soybeans, we're going to have to harvest multiple times in each field. There's just no question there's going to be areas that are ready to go at least a week or maybe even two ahead of other parts of that same field. Don't wait for the whole field to get ready. Take the parts that are ready as you can. Otherwise, you're going to be losing a lot of income. What happens often is we see areas in soybean fields that start drying up, and you say, well, those areas are 13% or less right now, but the other areas are still 18%. I'm going to wait. And when you wait, those areas that were a little dry before are now going to be 7 or 8% moisture beans, and you've given up so much yield per acre. It's crazy when you run the calculation. So just be ready to harvest timely, and it might just be parts of fields at a time.
1: Meanwhile, Darren says alfalfa growers around the region are making some management decisions due to the recent heat and dryness.
0: There are a lot of farmers looking for that last cutting of alfalfa coming up here either this week or in the coming week or two here. And with the drought, we don't have quite as big a hay crop here with this last cutting as we would love to have, but it's just kind of interesting watching what goes into late season management in alfalfa. When are you going to cut it off? Are you going to continue to take another cutting in September? Are you going to take a chance? One thing that I would caution farmers to do is look at what the subsoil moisture looks like. You've got great moisture in the soil, and that subsoil is fully charged with moisture. You might get away with pulling off a late cutting this year, but for a lot of farmers, they'd say, no, we're really dry. We're several inches too dry in the subsoil. Don't take that chance of the late cutting if you still have another year or two of life in that alfalfa stand. Just let it rest. You're not going to get much tonnage out of it anyway if you're in a drought. But just live to fight another day and make sure that alfalfa crop stays alive. When you think

0: for the value of just seeding another crop of alfalfa, you're not going to get that much hay out of it that makes it worth it.
1: That's Darren Hefty of Ag PhD and Hefty Seed Company. Speaking of silage and hay, North Dakota Ag Commissioner Doug Goring earlier this week activated the hay hotline as parts of the state are experiencing abnormally dry or moderate to severe drought conditions. Producers are encouraged to report local drought impacts by submitting a Condition Monitoring Observer Report, or CMOR report, directly to the National Drought Mitigation Center. Producers can also send information to their county NDSU Extension office for submission by the Extension Service. Lily Bina is the Extension agent for Cass County. I asked her what information is helpful and what producers should think about submitting.
2: The reports kind of help us get a wider view of what's going on in North Dakota. So I'm in charge of doing ones for Cass County, and you kind of are able to just input what you're seeing in your area. So there's many questions on it. You can fill out as many questions as you want or as little as you want, but it kind of just asks about conditions and what it's affecting and if it's normal or abnormal conditions for the area at that time of year. So it kind of goes through crop production, how it's impacting that, livestock production, even like community and public health impacts from drought.
1: Submitting a report helps provide a better understanding of local drought impacts that may not be apparent in broader scale climate data.
2: A lot of the times I like to kind of think about the history of that location. So is it normally wetter over there? What's the soil like? Anything like that is helpful. Also, pictures are very important when you're submitting your CMOR reports because that just kind of shows proof. And that can bump it up a level. The drought can go from like D1 to D3 or to D2. The drought level, so the D1 to D2, that kind of is what impacts when programs start to get let out by the government. So there's the Livestock Forage Disaster Program, and there's ELAP, which is Emergency Assistant for Livestock. So that's kind of where this is really important, is because that's what the government uses when they are going to begin the drought programming.
1: NDSU Extension recommends submitting a report once a week throughout the growing season to provide an ongoing comparison of wet, dry, and normal conditions at your location.
2: Yeah, you can always send in drought monitor reports. We actually do them all summer long, even if it's going really well. It's just to keep a good record of what has been going on in the state. So you can send them in when it's a really bad drought, or you can send them in if everything's going perfect. Say we get an inch of rain, you can even send that in. So they look at the results once a week, and then they go in and they update the drought monitor map.
1: Once again, that's Lily Bina, the NDSU Extension agent for Cass County. USDA released its August crop production and world agricultural supply and demand reports on Wednesday. At a press briefing following the report release, USDA Associate Deputy Administrator of Analysis Anthony Prilliman said, if realized, this year would be the second highest harvested corn acreage for grain since 1944.
3: Harvested area for grain is forecast at nearly 88.6 million acres. That is up 1.3% from the previous forecast, but 2.9% lower than last year. And then as of August 1st, the yield is forecast at 180.7 bushels per acre. That is down 3.1% or 5.8 bushels from the previous year. And then production is forecast at 16 billion bushels. That is down 5.9% from 2025.
1: USDA also increased soybean planted acres by 1.4 million in Wednesday's report to 86.8 million acres, increasing production to a projected record 4.519 billion bushels.
3: You see a lot of declines in the western part of the growing area and increases in most of the eastern states. Now, as of August 1st, record high soybean yields are forecast in Arkansas, Delaware, Illinois, Indiana, Mississippi, North Carolina, and Ohio.
1: Speaking of soybeans, University of Minnesota Extension officials say soybean aphid populations have been relatively low and scattered this year. Extension entomologist Bob Cook encourages vigilant scouting.
4: We know from some data that some of my colleagues have that soybean aphids can cause some yield loss into at least early R6. Unfortunately, we don't have a strong research-based threshold for that growth stage. So hopefully our scouting through those earlier growth stages and use of the threshold can suppress infestations before we get into those tricky late season situations. I guess I'd be curious to hear what Seth has to say, but you know, a lot of people think of that R5, once you get past that, you're kind of in the clear. But you know, I think Seth has a feeling that, you know, even into R6, you know, we can still get some losses as resources are being moved around within the plants.
1: Extension soybean agronomist Seth Nave says it's a critical time for yield development between the R5 and R6 growth stage.
5: You know, the aphids are hanging around and they're doing something, and they're all on petioles and they're moving around, and so they're getting something, I think. And so it's a really critical time for the soybean for yield development, so between this R5 and R6. So, I mean, if it was my soybean fields, I'd continue to be pretty aggressive through at least R6. And then the questions are what happens at R6 between R6 and R7. I think that's up more for question in my mind, how to deal with those. But I think at least through R6, we need to battle these things back pretty hard.
1: Yield potential also plays a role in decision making.
5: If there's enough yield out there, if the farmer thinks there's enough yield for them to take the combine to the field to harvest, that there's probably going to be gain from managing insects in these fields to get something beyond that, whatever that minimum is, 10 or 15 bushels that they need to send the combine out there. So I think that's going to lead people to be a little bit to go ahead and spray some of these fields that are pretty bad.
1: Eventually, Cook says the aphids will move along.
4: As we get later into the season, you know, for soybean aphids and some of these other pests, they might just naturally, they get to a point where they're naturally going to be leaving the fields, right? The aphids are going to develop that winged form and go back to buckthorn, and those chances increase. So, you know, you could get into a situation where you might be spraying a population that might be leaving very soon on its own. Yeah, so it just gets really tricky. And I always hope for
1: We'll have more on this week's episode of Agribiz in just a moment on the Mighty 790 and 104.7 KFGO.
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1: 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Sarah Heinrich was in Emden this past week to catch a spring wheat harvest update.
15: We are here at Emden Grain, and we have Dylan Nelson who is joining us. And Dylan, let's talk a little bit about spring wheat harvest and when things really started to get rolling. As you were saying, you're about halfway done in your area.
16: There's not a ton of spring wheat acres here, so we got rolling probably with the first stuff maybe 10 days, 2 weeks ago, some early stuff. And then I'd say about Wednesday last week, 4 or 5 days ago, kind of picked up a little bit. And yeah, we're probably half done or a little more. But yeah, it's been going good with the dry weather. Harvest has been going fast.
15: You were saying there's some good protein that's coming through the door. I guess visit with me about just the overall quality of this year's crop.
16: Yeah, the wheat has been good quality. We had plenty of heat and stress, so the protein has been on the high side. I'd say some down in the 13s, but for the most part, everything's been above 14, all the way up to some pretty high numbers on some drought stress stuff. The test weight's been good. I wouldn't say anything special, but average or above. So quality-wise, has been good. No disease issues here. No vomitoxin or falling numbers issues to speak of. But the yields have definitely been sporadic, depending on the rainfall and the ground, things like that.
15: We are certainly in a dry area of the valley when we talk about what these fields are looking like, especially for those soybean fields. You can tell that they're really starting to dry down. Visit with me about just the moisture conditions that you're seeing out here.
16: Yeah, we're on the dry side. There was some areas that caught a good rain about 10 days ago that moved through the valley. Maybe a quarter to a third of our area caught that, and everybody else really didn't get a drop out of that. So we're sitting right in town here. We've had maybe 4/10 of rain in the last 40, 45 days. And with all the heat we've had, it's stuff is hanging on, and it's rooted down and living off the soil moisture. But it's every day is starting to show more and more stress, for sure.
15: Have you seen a lot of disease issue, weed battles? I mean, what have been kind of maybe some of those problems here that you guys have been facing this growing season?
16: Not a lot of disease just because of the dry weather. Corns, I've seen some rootworms showing up in some pockets in Cass County where there's been a lot of corn the past few years and some corn on corn. So that's definitely an issue that we're dealing with in this part of the state. Beans, just your typical, you know, weeds for the most part, especially in those drier areas where the beans, you know, took them longer to canopy and there's not a great crop coming. Weed control, obviously, the weeds still seem to grow even when the crop doesn't. But other than that, not a lot. You know, we've had white mold issues in the past few years, but this year being on the drier side, that hasn't been an issue in the beans. So disease pressure has been good. Insect pressure hasn't been much of anything. I've heard of some spider mites around. Haven't seen any aphids. I'm sure some grasshoppers moving into some places now with the weather we have. But other than that, yeah, not a lot of issues.
15: All right, Dylan, thanks so much for joining us. Once again, we're out at Emden Grain. I'm Farm and Ranch Director Sarah Heinrich.
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23: Well, happy Sunday, everybody. It's Chris Atterbury. Our big day of baseball from Target Field begins at noon. I'll have Inside Twins with Jeremy Zoll, Twins general manager, live in studio. That's followed by the pregame lineup card. First pitch just after 1 o'clock. Dean Kramer looking to follow up his scintillating home debut against the Orioles as the Twins try to salvage one in their series with the Phillies. Again, first pitch just after 1. Join me and Danny right here on your home for Twins baseball.
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26: ABC News, I'm Brian Clark. Hurricane Lala did not make landfall on Hawaii's Big Island, but it is having a major impact. ABC's Melissa Adon is there.
27: Swollen rivers surging, at least one person dead.
28: This is a very serious storm.
27: The governor declaring a state of emergency and deploying 180 National Guardsmen across the islands. Airports in Hilo and Kona shut down. Ports and schools closed.
26: There are over 130,000 power outages. The state of Indiana is reporting more than 140,000 outages. Severe weather there has been blamed for at least 6 deaths since Tuesday. President Trump's authorized an emergency declaration. The Trump family crypto business received conditional approval to establish a bank charter. The top Democrat on the Senate Banking Committee, Elizabeth Warren, called it the most brazen act of self-dealing our financial system has ever seen. This is ABC News. A 72-year-old anti-ICE protester says she was injured when she was maced by a federal agent last month in New York City. She wants compensation, and ABC's Stefan Kim explains how she might get it.
29: New York passed a new law this year called the Bivens Act. It allows someone to sue federal officers in state court for monetary damages when that officer violates their constitutional rights. Linda Wolf was on the receiving end of that mace.
30: The doctor said I have acute laryngitis from the mace.
29: Wolf will be the first person to sue under this new law.
26: There is baseball history. Saturday in Chicago, Joshua Baez of the St. Louis Cardinals became the first player in history to hit 3 home runs in each of his first 3 major league at-bats. He did it against the Chicago Cubs at Wrigley Field. I'm Brian Clark, ABC News.
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5: From the KFGO News Center, I'm Tommy Fox. North Dakota lawmakers have four proposals for restricting kratom and more than a dozen on other topics for a special session beginning next month, according to draft legislation made public on Friday. A top legislative panel will decide which bill drafts from 20 proposals will advance to the special session, which begins September 2nd. The proposals include kratom restrictions, a funding fix for the stalled military gallery project, data center restrictions, and other topics. Legislators have also proposed banning all vapes not approved by the FDA and a bill that would require all driver's tests in the state to be administered only in English. Legislative leaders will meet tomorrow morning at the state capitol. Court documents say an undercover federal surveillance operation targeted progressive groups and unions that were protesting the immigration crackdown in Minneapolis earlier this year. Those documents were filed Thursday in a case involving 15 people charged with impeding the crackdown. The government says its surveillance program was aimed at a network of conspirators. Government documents revealed in court motions say that the reality was Department of Homeland Security officers infiltrating meetings in churches, schools, and parks, or often constitutionally protected protests. The groups say the government was trying to intimidate them. And a new state report shows fish populations can help reveal the overall health of Minnesota lakes. The Department of Natural Resources and the Pollution Control Agency reviewed more than 1,400 fish surveys from more than 900 lakes across nearly 50 watersheds. Researchers found healthier lakes generally had lower phosphorus levels, less land disturbance in surrounding watersheds, and better shoreline habitat. The report reflects more than a decade of research and will help state and local officials identify lakes that need protection or restoration.
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5: KFGO Weather Center forecast. Today, sunny skies, high of 84 degrees, northwest winds at 10 to 20 miles per hour. Tomorrow, mostly sunny with a chance of showers and thunderstorms throughout the day with a high of 86. Tuesday, partly sunny with a chance of rain and thunderstorms, high of 76 degrees. And Wednesday, mostly sunny with a high of 77. 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
6: He'll scamper out to the left, eyes into the end zone, throws, touchdown! 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
6: And Ginkle got him, and he stashed him! Andrew Van Ginkle with a big-time sack.
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8: 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I'm Rusty Halverson. Sarah Heinrich visited with Ben Bring of the North Dakota Corn Growers Association about recent weather in his area, his recent lobbying trip to D.C., and an upcoming corn grower golf tournament.
9: Ben Bring joining us, who farms in the Galesburg area, and this is up in the Trail County area. And Ben, visit with me about crop conditions up there and really just the dry conditions that you're facing in that area.
10: Yep, Sarah. So our last measurable rain would have been not Monday, but the Monday before. We had 2/10. And before that, it was June 24th was our last measurable rain. So crop conditions have really went downhill the last 6 weeks or so. I'd say we're probably in a 30 to 40% of last year's eighth, bushels wise across the farm.
9: Visit with me about the importance of the North Dakota Corn Growers Association on years like this when it is extremely dry, because that's really been a strong push for the association for years, is to make sure you have that strong safety net in place.
10: We were out in D.C. earlier in July, advocating to get a farm bill done and stuff to keep these programs in place to keep us going on years like this. And that's truly what we're trying to do. I mean, it's all for a safety net for years like this.
9: Let's visit about a fun event that's going to be taking place here this month. This is the Corn Classic Golf Tournament. It's going to be happening at the Maple River Golf Club. Visit with me about the details and how you can go about getting signed up and to be a part of the event. And I'm always told that even if you're not a golfer, you're more than welcome to come on out.
10: If you're not a golfer, come on out. We'll have supper around 5. Call the corn office or get on the internet and go to ndcorngrowers.org and sign up. Come on out to Mapleton and have a good time. Sounds like we got a pretty good lineup of golfers already, but we're always looking for more.
9: Once again, that's Ben Bring with the North Dakota Corn Growers Association. And that golf tournament will be taking place on August 18th, once again at the Maple River Golf Course in Mapleton.
8: Meanwhile, Sarah talked with North Dakota Corn Utilization Council Chair Carson Klosterman of Winemere about a new academic attraction for agricultural students on the North Dakota State University campus.
9: Carson, let's talk about the new ag lab to take root in Fargo and just really what this means for the ag industry.
11: No, the new Bali Center there at NDSU is going to be a game changer as students are looking at schools of where they're going to attend to further their education. Now we got an awful nice set of facilities there at NDSU, and that's going to pay dividends to the whole ag commodity groups. So North Dakota is into the Bali Center for a substantial donation. And we don't just look at that as how is that going to be coming back to corn. We really look at how is that going to come back to all constituents in the state, whether corn growers, soybean growers, sugar beets, all commodities, because we all do grow more than just one crop. And if we're able to do something to help everybody from that 30,000-foot view, that's one thing that, the council seems to have been doing for its 35 years. We just marked 35 years here in 2026. So a pretty common message that we just want to further agriculture in North Dakota and emphasize on corn where we can.
9: And let's talk about the uniqueness, the importance of having this right in our backyard. I mean, this is right in Fargo, North Dakota, and I think to have something of this scale and this size right here is pretty awesome to talk about.
11: Yeah, having it right there in our backyard is as easy as, you can always make a phone call, but heck with it being right there, you can drive over there, you can have the face-to-face discussions on, things, issues that we see in the agriculture world, and again, have that face-to-face conversation, have new research start getting done, studies get done, and you can check up on it as easily as heading over to the Bali Center and seeing what greenhouse it's in or what laboratory it's in. and lay your eyes on it as progress is being made.
9: And Carson, I have to ask, let's talk about how things are looking in the Windmere area. As you were saying, moisture would certainly be welcome.
11: All the growing season has kind of been rain to rain, and we were hooking them pretty good up until the beginning of July. And we went 3 weeks there, that hot, dry 3 weeks. And that did some damage. We did a hook of rain at the end of July, but that has come and gone. And the top end yield is going away day by day. There is a lot more worse areas than Windmere, so we are still holding some color in the crop, and we'll have a crop to harvest. It's heartbreaking, you know, seeing some of the pictures floating around on social media of corn that never did set a cob and are getting chopped already for what little bit of moisture is in it. And, you know, we don't wish that upon anybody. But Mother Nature always has the winning card, and hope everybody can pull through and see where the if there's aid to be had with some of this D3 drought that we're starting to trigger ourselves into. And, you know, a shout out to the Endon system for having all these stations, which will help document some of these dry conditions. And, again, you know, there's North Dakota leading the way in the mezzanine of weather stations to help all agricultural producers.
9: Once again, that's Carson Klosterman, chairman of the North Dakota Corn Utilization Council.
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8: 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Farmers interested in expanding opportunities for organic, non-GMO, conventional, and identity preserved crops are invited to an open house hosted by Peterson HC International in Pingree Translode. I asked Carl Peterson who they're hoping will take part in the open house.
18: Part of our focus at Pingree is to create a market for organic growers, so we're hoping to focus on organic growers and their needs. We've been receiving both wheat and oats out there and are looking to, you know, move into corn and soybeans as well. So that's one segment. 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Those are all crops we're working with right now in soybeans. In corn, we are looking to develop a market if we can for non-GM corn. So growers that are interested in growing non-GM corn and, you know, frankly, anything else that might be a value-added market for growers that need special handling and special care. Anybody interested in that kind of a project, that's what we're looking to do.
8: Representatives from Nutrify will be on hand to talk about ingredients for animal feed. They're headquartered in historic Lancaster County, Pennsylvania, producing swine and poultry feed. I asked Carl if crops delivered to Pingree would be headed east.
18: You know, they could be heading any direction, you know, east, south, probably not north, but west for sure. Nutrify is, they are primarily organic feed ingredients, a lot of organic feedlots and such. So that's a market for organic corn, soybeans, feed wheat, going that direction. And, you know, we're excited to have them on board. They're a major player in that market. But also, you know, organic lots in California or in Texas are also targets from Pingree.
8: Peterson recently announced a new partnership with HC International, a relationship-driven, identity-preserved, and organic grain trading company with decades of experience. I asked Carl what made HCI a good fit for a partnership.
18: Kirk Petrick, who founded with Heather HC International, they're people I've known for, you know, 25 years. We were in the food grade business, you know, back 20, 25 years ago for a stretch until transportation made that untenable. At that point, Kurt was involved and he's been involved in that market forever, right? So it just made sense for our companies to come together. We provide more of a base with facilities and cleaning, and Kurt has the knowledge and the contacts, you know, who to go to, both internationally and domestic. He's had quite a business with domestic food grade products and other things, and then also for natto and sprouts and tofu beans and soy milk going off to Asia.
8: Carl says growers today are looking for ways to diversify revenue and capture premiums where it makes sense.
18: Well, sure. There's a couple other things. And one is, you know, we've talked about this before. You know, the U.S. grains industry is exceptionally good at creating huge piles of non-differentiated products, you know, for ethanol plants and crush plants and export. And that leaves a gap for people who want something a little different, or frankly, especially in the export market, for people who, you know, they don't need a shipload of product. They just maybe need, you know, five, six containers. So that's our target customer, and then to bring the growers together with opportunities for value added for them is our goal.
8: The open house at Pingree Translode will run from 3 to 6 p.m. this coming Thursday, 1 mile north of Pingree, along the Red River Valley and Western Railroad tracks. USDA's Risk Management Agency is giving farmers more time to pay their crop insurance premiums. That's according to USDA Undersecretary for Farm Production and Conservation, Richard Fordyce.
19: Customers that have policies with their crop insurance agent, we're going to allow them an additional 60 days to pay their crop insurance premiums.
8: Fordyce says it's all about cash flow and timing.
19: When those crop premiums are due, we've probably got combines in the field. And so the need to be able to have access to that cash to pay that crop insurance premium may be a little difficult at times. And so this just offers them an additional 60 days to pay that premium with no interest.
8: RMA Administrator Pat Swanson says the goal is to give producers some breathing room during a challenging year.
20: We talked a lot about this, and you know, this was an opportunity for us to really look at what farmers are going through right now. There's been a lot of challenges across the country with different weather events, and you know, just giving them the flexibility to be able to wait on that payment for just a few more days. So I think just our opportunity to help farmers when we can.
8: But there is one exception. Livestock insurance policies are not included.
20: The policies are all year long. So with a livestock policy, depending on your endorsement that you purchase, that policy is due at a different time all year long and any day of the year. So last year we added the flexibility already to livestock producers to be able to not pay their bill till after their endorsement and added an additional month.
8: That's Risk Management Agency Administrator Pat Swanson. Canadian trade officials met with U.S. Trade Representative Jamison Greer this past week as both countries worked to avoid new tariffs scheduled to take effect on Wednesday. Canada's Minister for U.S. Trade Relations, Dominic LeBlanc, said the two sides remain committed to negotiations. Virginia Houston, the Senior Director of Congressional Affairs for the American Farm Bureau, says it's hard to put a timeline on how long the negotiations could go on or if there will be a new agreement soon for USMCA.
21: So the U.S. has held three rounds of bilateral negotiations with Mexico. Canada is not yet formally at the table, but the Canadian Trade Minister has been in Washington, D.C. several times over the past few weeks to meet with his counterpart.
8: That's going to do it for this week's episode of the Agribiz Show. For Sarah Heinrich, I'm Rusty Halverson on the Mighty 790 and 104.7 KFGO.
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10: Which is better, justice from a judge who couldn't care less, or mercy from a heavenly Father who loves us more than we can imagine? That's the question behind today's message by Dr. Michael Ziegler, coming up next, here on the Lutheran Hour. I'm Mark Eicher, and this is Archives August, in which we revisit classic messages from previous seasons. Today's message was first aired 4 years ago. It's based on Jesus' parable of the unjust judge and the persistent widow. Later, Dr. Ziegler and his guest, Dr. David Schmidt, discuss the strange and unexpected twists found in almost every parable. Now here is Dr. Ziegler with today's message.
6: The other day we were at a playground. Friends from out of town were visiting, and we took them to this playground so that their kids could spend some energy and run around a bit before another long day in the car. While we were there, I was talking with the father of the family, my friend, Eric. We hadn't seen each other for a while, and so we were trying to catch up. But just about every other sentence, we were interrupted by his youngest daughter, Hazel, 7-year-old Hazel, or Crazy Hazy, as they sometimes call her. Crazy Hazy is hanging from the top bar, shouting, "Hey, Daddy, look at me!" She's swinging on a rope, shouting, "Daddy, Daddy, look at me!" She's climbing up a wall, "Hey, Daddy, look at me!" Eric and I could barely get a word in edgewise. Now, I'm familiar with how this goes. My youngest son, Jude, he has a similar petition that he repeats often when he's doing something dramatic. It's not, "Look at me," but, "Hey, Dad, watch this." And whether the difference between those two expressions, "look at me" or "watch this," has more to do with the differences between boys and girls, or just the differences between these two in particular, I'm not sure. But I am sure of this. Whether it's expressed as "look at me" or "watch this," boys and girls thrive under the watchful favor of a father and a mother. And where a father or a mother is absent, then father and mother figures are needed. And this may be more true of adults than we appreciate. Like 7-year-old Hazy, I suppose we're all a little crazy for some attention. Now, if you're a parent or a grandparent, an aunt or an uncle, you know how crazy demanding an attention-craving child can be. Maybe you just look over at her, swinging from the top bar, and give her a perfunctory, "Hey, that's great." And then you go back to whatever had your attention before. Or maybe you don't even look up when you say it. But even a child knows when you're not giving them your full attention. That day at the playground, if Hazel sensed that her dad was not looking at her with sufficient seriousness, she would just repeat the petition over and over again with increasing intensity. "Daddy, look at me." Even a child knows the truth of the old adage. It's the squeaky wheel that gets the oil. Because no one likes listening to a squeaking wheel, so you fork over some oil to make the painful assault on your eardrums go away. Or maybe you give a squeaky kid a device of some sort, something to distract them from craving your attention. But a digital distraction only masks the pain. Because what she needs is you, your watchful favor. There is a throbbing question inside every child's heart, inside every human heart, young and old. Do you see me? Do I matter to you? Is what she's asking. Am I important to you? Is what he wants to know. The ancient Jewish rabbi, Jesus of Nazareth, once told a story about a woman who was asking these kinds of questions and fighting for answers. It's a fictitious story that Jesus told, but it's true to life. It's a parable that points to a deeper truth about humanity's deepest needs, your needs, my needs. It's a parable about a widow, a woman on the margin of her society, easily overlooked. Because in the story setting, the ancient Middle East, there are no retirement accounts or health insurance companies or assisted living facilities, so a widow is especially vulnerable, like an orphan. She has to depend on the people in her community to support her, but this widow in Jesus' story doesn't have a supportive community. She doesn't have people for whom she matters. What she does have is an enemy, an adversary, someone who's harming her, taking advantage of her. So she brings her case to the local judge, hoping that she might matter to him. And when she finds out that she doesn't, she does the only thing left that she can do. She becomes the squeaky wheel, the irritating child who cannot be ignored. Now, Jesus told this story for his followers. I'm one of them, and I want to share it with you. And if you're open to it, see what Jesus shows you. By way of a contrast, how you matter to the God who created you. The story is recorded in the ancient biography of Jesus called the Gospel according to Luke, chapter 18. It starts like this. Jesus is walking along with his followers, with his disciples, and he starts to tell them a parable to show them that they should always pray and not lose heart. He said, "There was a certain judge in a certain city who did not fear God and did not respect people. And in that city, there was a widow who kept coming to the judge and kept saying to him, 'Give me justice. Give me justice against my adversary.' And for a time, the judge was not willing. But after a while, the judge said to himself, 'Even though I do not fear God and I do not respect people, yet because this widow keeps giving me grief, I will give her justice so that she does not beat me down by her continual coming.' And the Lord said," Jesus said, "'Listen, you all listen to what the unjust judge is saying.

It's the plead for justice. Help me, protect me, rescue me, look at me, she says. But the judge isn't listening. He doesn't care. He's in a comfortable house, cushy job, privileged life. And this is the conflict in the story. The tension is not over the enemy, but over the judge. The enemy is acting as expected. He's a thug. He's a bully. What do you expect? But the judge is the real disappointment. See, we can tolerate a world with creeps and criminals, but what we cannot stand, what we cannot bear, is someone who has the power and the position to help us, but doesn't care to use it. And that's why this widow in the story keeps coming, haranguing, nagging, jumping on his back and pummeling him with her fists so that he will step up and do his job. But hold on. In Jesus' story, the judge is supposed to remind us of God. Not God's character, but God's status, God's position as God. God ultimately is the one we go to for justice, because all other power in the universe is merely riding piggyback on God's power. Only God is in the position to truly give us justice. And even though Jesus says this unjust judge in the story is nothing like God in terms of character, Jesus is sensitive to the fact that sometimes our life experience says otherwise. I experienced this several years ago when I was serving as a pastor and pleading with God about a middle school boy who had cancer. I'll call him Stephen. I visited with Stephen and his parents in the local children's hospital several times over the course of a year. Again and again, we went to God in prayer on Stephen's behalf, asking God to heal him, to bless the doctors and the nurses, to take the cancer away, to restore him to full health. And there was a season when God gave us what we asked for. That summer, Stephen's cancer went into remission, and we praised God for his goodness and his mercy. At the start of Stephen's eighth grade year, his dad sends me a text. He said they were heading back into the hospital. He said they were scared. Again, we brought it all to God. Stephen died just before the end of his eighth grade year. His mother and father asked me to officiate the memorial service for him. The service was held in a large rented hall across the street from the public school he had attended so that the teachers, the staff, and the students who knew him could attend the service. And during the service, I shared this story from Jesus about the widow, the judge, and the enemy, and how the story points to the truth of our situation in the world, because we have an enemy. You and I have an enemy in this world. We have an adversary. In the Hebrew language, the language of the Old Testament in the Bible, the word adversary is Satan. It's where we get the English word, Satan. Satan is the adversary. He is a powerful spiritual being, once good creature of God, who rebelled against God and is even now at work to deceive the whole human race. And Satan's strategy turns on the power of suggestion. And when over 100 middle school students have gathered to mourn their dead friend, Satan's suggestions strangle the lungs like smog. Does God really care about any of you? Do you think that you matter to him? That you're important to him? The adversary suggests this false picture of God to demoralize us, to make us lose faith, to give up hope, to live as if God is aloof and uncaring, as though God doesn't exist. But the adversary is not the creator. Satan cannot change the way things are, but only our perception of them. God is still faithful. Jesus came to show us, and you and I were created to relate to him, not like a plaintiff suing for justice in the court of a corrupt judge, not like an irritating child desperate for the attention of a distracted parent, but like a beloved daughter, like a son, confident under the watchful favor of the Father. Satan can distract us, but he can't keep the questions from coming. Even when a cloud of doubt and a haze of distrust chokes our breath, these
widowed questions, these orphaned

0: petitions are still with us. Do you see me? Am I important to you? Do I matter? People may stop asking them of God, but they don't stop asking them. They look at their classmates and colleagues and competitors and ask them, "Do you see me?" They look at social media profiles and ask them, "Am I important?" They look in the mirror and wonder, "Do I matter to anyone?" And it's looking for these answers from anyone and everyone other than our Creator. That's the source of our deepest pain. God, the Father, will give us justice against the adversary one day. God will put the world right again one day. God will restore the health of His creation. But He doesn't want to leave you hanging. So right now, before He comes with justice for the universe, He meets you. He meets your deepest need first. He comes to you with His word, with Jesus. "I see you," He says. "You matter to me." The first time I visited Stephen in the hospital, I read him one of the reports about Jesus recorded in the Gospel according to Luke chapter 7. Now Luke, the author of this book, was so taken by these accounts of Jesus that he took it upon himself to interview eyewitnesses and write down an orderly account of the events surrounding this one-of-a-kind construction worker from Nazareth. Luke's report has come down to us in the Bible, and the part that I read for Stephen that day was the report of how Jesus once interrupted a funeral. A young man had died. He was the only son of a poor widow. He was supposed to care for her in her old age. And now he was dead and she was alone. But Jesus sees her. Moved with compassion, he walks up to her in the middle of the funeral and he says, "Do not weep." And then he goes over and puts his hand on the open casket. The pallbearers stand still. Jesus speaks again, not to the widow this time, not to the pallbearers, not to the guy officiating the service. He speaks to the dead man. He says, "Young man, I say to you, arise." "Arise," Jesus says, and the dead man rose. He sits up in his casket and starts talking. Jesus gives him back to his mother. Jesus sent me into the hospital that day to share this report about him with Stephen and his parents as they faced the first of many waves of cancer and chemotherapy. And Jesus sent me to speak to you today. I asked Stephen a question that day, and I'm asking the same of you now. Will you trust him? Will you trust Jesus? Because no matter what happens in the future, even if you suffer, even if you die, Jesus promises to make you come alive again when he returns as judge so that you can live with God forever. So will you trust him? Stephen said, "Yes." How about you? God is trustworthy because the character of the judge in the story is nothing like the character of the true judge. God's trustworthiness was decisively demonstrated in the life of Jesus, even when there was a moment in Jesus' life when God's justice seemed slow in coming. It happened like this. Jesus' teaching exposed the insecurity of powerful people in his community. They were looking for love and respect in all the wrong places, and Jesus called them out for it. And they hated him for it. They schemed to have him killed, hung to die on a cross. The night before it happened, Jesus prays to his Father, asking God if he were willing, he would rescue him, spare him from this suffering. But God left him hanging. And in that moment, Jesus took all of your orphaned questions and mine. He took them all on his back so that we would never need to bear them alone, and he died with them. And if the story ended there, we should all go back to looking for love in all the wrong places, but it didn't. God stepped in just like he said he would. He raised Jesus from the dead. Jesus lives. You and I still have an enemy for now. We still have a judge. But in Jesus, we have a judge whom we can trust. We have a watchful Father who will step in and save his children. Who are God's children, God's chosen ones? Jesus says they are the ones crying out to God day and night. They are crazy persistent, like the widow. Even more, they are loved, like Hazel. Hazel's family stopped to visit us in St. Louis on their way down to Florida for a vacation at the beach. Later, I spoke to her dad, Eric, about the trip. He said there was a moment when Hazel was following her older siblings out into the ocean, into the waves. And the waves, as they do, kept coming and crashing, knocking Hazel off her feet. And in that moment, away from the playground where things were not in her control, she wasn't saying, "Hey, Daddy, look at me." All she could see was the next wave closing in. You and I call out to God, but that's not what makes us chosen. It's God who chooses. And in Jesus, in his word, in baptism, he puts you on his back and says, "Look at me. Watch this." Hazel's dad hung back in the waves and watched for a while, knowing his beloved daughter's sometimes crazy sense of independence. In a panic, she turns in the water and sees him there. "You want a piggyback?" he asked. "Yes," she answered. So how about you? Why don't you pray with me? Dear Father, save your people, bless your heritage, and carry us forever. Through Jesus Christ, your Son, our Lord, who lives and reigns with you and the Holy Spirit, one God, now and forever. Amen.
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0: Thank you, Mark. I'm joined in the studio by Reverend Dr. David Schmidt, and we're talking about parables, the parables of Jesus. Thanks for joining us, Dr. Schmidt.
2: Oh, thank you for inviting me, Michael.
0: We've been working with this definition of a parable as a metaphor, a comparison of one thing to another, and the comparison happens by some setup in the everyday life, but then some surprising or strange event which points us to a teaching.
2: So it looks like everyday life, but something's a little bit off, which makes you wonder, maybe it really isn't just about everyday life.
0: So let's talk about this parable that was discussed today, that I discussed in this sermon from a few years ago, about the widow and the judge and the adversary. So what is the surprising event here? What's strange about it?
2: I think you've got really two options, right? Okay. Maybe. One is the widow herself. She is in the law court day after day after day. I'm not sure that women had the status in society to be able to do that, right? And so the persistence of that widow is something that might strike us as strange. That would be one thing. Another thing would be the complete selfishness of the judge. As you had said in the sermon, he's the one who has the position and the power given him by God to care for widows, and yet he is just extremely selfish. The only reason he cares for her is because it cares for him. Remember last time you talked about the context, and not just the cultural context of widows and judges, but the actual context in the text of what Jesus says before the parable and after the parable. So before the parable, Jesus, you know, says he told them this parable so that they would always pray and not lose heart. So whatever the teaching is, it's going to be something that encourages us to pray and not lose heart. After the parable, Jesus says to the disciples, listen to what the unjust judge says. Notice Jesus does not say, look at the widow and what she does. He says, listen to what the unjust judge says. And so it would seem to me that Jesus is pointing us to the judge, and particularly to what he says, as that's going to be the thing that stands out as odd. And when you listen to the judge, the thing that he says is...
0: I'll give her justice.
2: I know, I'll give her justice, not because God wants me to give her justice. I don't care about God. Not because people in the city think I should give her justice, because I don't care about them. I don't care about God. I don't care about humans. What I care about is myself, and I'm tired. And so that strikes us as really odd. That's the weird thing.
0: Opens us up for the teaching now.
2: Right, yes. And so that's where you get to this lesser to greater argument, right? The judge is this bad. Imagine how good God is. So we've got the lesser to greater argument moving from the judge to God. And that if an unjust judge grants this widow this plea because he's that selfish, imagine what a just God who is selfless and giving and sacrificial would be like. And that's kind of the reasoning that happens. And so then all of a sudden we see God and his graciousness and his favor, which you did wonderfully in the sermon. That's what I loved about that sermon, is you opened with kind of asking us to meditate on kind of what it's like to be the widow, to be seen. We want to be seen. You're really touching onto these abandonment issues and these identity issues that we have today. And it's something that's exacerbated by social media. Then at the closing story of
0: Hazel
2: and
0: Crazy Hazy,
2: and the fact that her father sees things that she doesn't see. And so you kind of reveal to us how wonderful our God is, that he just not only sees the things we need him to see and are asking him to see, but he sees the stuff we don't see. So that's what I loved about that sermon. It really did a wonderful job of unpacking that graciousness of God in contrast to the judge.
0: All right. Well, thank you so much again for being here, David. Next week, we're going to talk more about the teaching and different teachings that parables offer us.
2: Great.
0: Join us again.
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1: Taught by Jesus, we're bold to pray. Our Father, who art in heaven, hallowed be thy name. Thy kingdom come, thy will be done, on earth as it is in heaven. Give us this day our daily bread, and forgive us our trespasses, as we forgive those who trespass against us. And lead us not into temptation, but deliver us from the evil one. For thine is the kingdom and the power and the glory forever and ever. Amen. Receive the blessing of the Lord. The Lord bless you and keep you. The Lord make his face shine on you and be gracious to you. The Lord look upon you with favor and give you peace. Amen.
0: 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I'm Mark Eicher. 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
6: ABC News, I'm Brian Clark. Lala's weakened to a tropical storm, and that means that all Hawaiian islands are now under a tropical storm warning. Lala's had a major impact, says ABC's Melissa Adan on Oahu.
7: The hurricane knocking out power for more than 100,000 homes and businesses overnight. Nearly 70% of the Big Island is in the dark right now, and a third of Maui County. Lala's eyewall brushed right up against the Big Island's southern tip, with wind gusts as high as 85 miles per hour, but not making landfall.
6: The storm blamed for at least one death in Hawaii. There are also more than six deaths in Indiana because of severe weather since Tuesday. President Trump authorized an emergency declaration. Authorities in the San Francisco Bay Area arrested two people and found more than 80 pounds of stolen mail. They also discovered among the mail checks, credit cards, and personal information, along with suspected drugs. This is ABC News. A North Carolina woman is facing charges in connection with an alleged murder-for-hire plot.
8: Investigators say Shelley Owensby paid to have her ex-girlfriend's new partner killed and her ex-girlfriend kidnapped. She even allegedly made a $500 down payment to demonstrate that she was serious about the plan, but she made that deposit to an informant. Deputies say an undercover officer spoke with Owensby by phone and met her in person before arresting her. Lawyers for Owensby say she was induced to commit the crimes by the police. Mike DeBusky, ABC News.
6: An 18-year-old appeared in a viral video repeatedly kicking at a sea lion in California's La Jolla Cove. Well, that 18-year-old has now appeared in a federal court to plead guilty to violating the Marine Mammal Protection Act's prohibition on harassment of wildlife. 18-year-old Tyler Mule from La Jolla will be sentenced in October. I'm Brian Clark, ABC News.
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11: From the KFGO News Center, I'm Tommy Fox. North Dakota lawmakers have 4 proposals for restricting kratom and more than a dozen on other topics for a special session beginning next month, according to draft legislation made public on Friday. A top legislative panel will decide which bill drafts from 20 proposals will advance to the special session, which begins September 2nd. The proposals include kratom restrictions, a funding fix for the stalled military gallery project, data center restrictions, and other topics. Legislators have also proposed banning all vapes not approved by the FDA and a bill that would require all driver's tests in the state to be administered only in English. Legislative leaders will meet tomorrow morning at the state capitol. Court documents say an undercover federal surveillance operation targeted progressive groups and unions that were protesting the immigration crackdown in Minneapolis earlier this year. Those documents were filed Thursday in a case involving 15 people charged with impeding the crackdown. The government says its surveillance program was aimed at a network of conspirators. Government documents revealed in court motions say that the reality was Department of Homeland Security officers infiltrating meetings in churches, schools, and parks, or often constitutionally protected protests. The groups say the government was trying to intimidate them. And a new state report shows fish populations can help reveal the overall health of Minnesota lakes. The Department of Natural Resources and the Pollution Control Agency reviewed more than 1,400 fish surveys from more than 900 lakes across nearly 50 watersheds. Researchers found healthier lakes generally had lower phosphorus levels, less land disturbance in surrounding watersheds, and better shoreline habitat. The report reflects more than a decade of research and will help state and local officials identify lakes that need protection or restoration.
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11: KFGO Weather Center forecast. Today, sunny skies, high of 84 degrees, northwest winds at 10 to 20 miles per hour. Tomorrow, mostly sunny with a chance of showers and thunderstorms throughout the day with a high of 86. Tuesday, partly sunny with a chance of rain and thunderstorms, high of 76 degrees. And Wednesday, mostly sunny with a high of 77. 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
13: 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This is Eric Hatch of Hatch Broker by Real, and it is money talk time. Money talks, and sometimes it whispers, and sometimes it shouts. Sometimes we're mad at it, but nonetheless, money is an important thing to talk about. I think about money like I think about oxygen, is you need it to breathe, but it certainly isn't the purpose of what we do. In real estate, you sometimes need a lot of money to purchase, like you need a lot of cash down, but sometimes you actually need no cash down. How can you get by with no cash down? Well, there's two ways. The first way is if you're a veteran, if you're somebody who has served our country, what a great opportunity for you to jump into home ownership. You can get by with $0 down with a veteran's loan, a VA loan. One of the other options is a USDA loan. That would be a loan available for rural purchases. That word is always so tough to say, rural. But rural purchases afford you the chance to have as little as zero down. Now, of course, you're going to need to qualify with the right credit score and the right debt-to-income ratio and so many other things to consider. So please, it's not just like, well, Eric said I can get a free house. I was catching something while scrolling through social media just this morning, and it was somebody having a conversation with a car dealership. And they're like, hey, can you give me some information on that EV Hummer you have on the lot, the electric vehicle Hummer? It's $90,000. And the guy's like, yeah, well, okay. And he tries to negotiate on price. He's like, I want to get at least $1,000 off and then I can get it. And they're like, well, okay, well, we got to run your credit score. He's like, ooh, that might be an issue. I filed for bankruptcy last week, but I went and opened up this business, and so this can just be a business purchase. And the guy's like, well, bro, if you don't have, if you have a bankruptcy on your record and no business history and no cash flow in that business, like, you can't. He's like, no, I just need you to run it. Like, there's so many misconceptions about money and how much you need and what you need. And some people think you need so much money to buy a house. And you can really, with a couple of different loan options, buy a house with $0 down. You can also buy a house for as little as 3.5% down for like an FHA or conventional loan. People think you need 20% down. I've heard that time and time again, having done this business for a long time. And you don't need 20% down. There is a unique opportunity when you do have 20% down, and let me leave it on this, is if you have 20% down on your property, you avoid what is called PMI. That's primary mortgage insurance. That's an extra charge that the bank puts on the loan until there's 20% equity. So let this be a clear call to anybody who owns a house right now. If you're owning a house and your loan has PMI on it, if you have 20% equity, meaning the house is appreciated and you pay down the debt, you can get that PMI removed. Now, you need to call your lender, and sometimes they'll just say, well, the assessed value is X, so we can remove that. Sometimes you need to order an appraisal, and that'll cost you a little bit of money. But ultimately, you can get that monthly pain off of your loan if you think you have at least 20% equity in the property. So we're saving you money. We're making you money today here on Real Estate Radio. It's an awesome show because we're going to talk about how to invest and how to invest well with my guy Neil Van Dam from Northwestern Mutual. So it's a fun show. It's a great show, and I need you to do two things. Number one is I need you to go connect with me on social media. Find me at Real Eric Hatch. That's Eric with a K. Find me at Real Eric Hatch on Facebook or Instagram. And let's start talking about buying or selling a house. And number two, I need you to stick around because Robbie has some awesome real estate news for us.
14: According to a recent report, the real estate market in March is seeing a mix of volatility and cautious optimism as the spring buying season begins. While mortgage rates have slightly spiked due to global tensions, overall housing affordability has shown slight improvements compared to last year. For Real Estate News, I'm Robbie Daniels.
13: The world's most attractive wealth manager in studio, Neil Van Dam, fresh off the boat of a wonderful cruise that you took. Good morning, buddy. How are you?
15: Good morning.
13: You're in wealth management. I think that people don't understand all the things that you do behind the scenes and who's like, who's the ideal person? Because sometimes people think you need millions to start working with you. So give somebody the overview and the 101 on what it is to work with you.
15: Working with our team is much different than necessarily working with me. So each person on our team has a specific skill set. Kind of like if you go to a doctor, you have the heart surgeon, the brain surgeon, the different people that are the specialists. And then we also have some basically your general practitioners, the ones that you go into for a strep throat or whatever that can give you that basic diagnosis, help you with your basic path. But then every now and again, we need to call in a specialist. So for example, if you're a business owner, if you're extremely charitable, if you're about to retire and you want to have a specific plan for that, then basically our general practitioners will bring in the specialist for that role.
13: So, I mean, you're an entire hospital for people's money, is what you're saying.
15: Basically, yeah.
13: No, and the analogy sticks, Neil, because I think there's really great value of somebody coming in and not waiting until they're sick.
15: Yeah.
13: Literal or figurative. I think that sometimes people hold. I'll give you an example. I was scrolling through social media, and I caught somebody talking to Dave Ramsey. And this is not a pro or against Dave Ramsey conversation, but what they had said was, I feel like I have too much money in my checking account. CDs and her checking account, she had like $150,000 that was just sitting there as a retiree. And I think there's a lot of uh-ohs. Like, she was concerned because it was FDIC insured only up to like $150,000. And then, of course, that money's not really making much interest in it. And so I think that sometimes people wait until it's too late to say, like, well, what do I do with my money? So I want to bring that to you to say, Neil, what should people be doing with their money, whether it's $1,000 or $1,000,000 or anywhere in between?
15: Well, first of all, let's talk about Dave Ramsey, because I'm not pro or anti Dave Ramsey. The problem with what he has to do and with what we're doing right now in the radio world is we're talking to, I know you have millions and millions of listeners on the show.
13: Bajillions,
15: so,
13: yeah.
15: So we have to give out basic financial advice, mm-hmm. saying, hey, if I was to pick, this is a bad product or this is a good product. But within those bad products, like Dave Ramsey has a couple that he really hates, there's a handful of really, really good reasons to have those products. But if you're just talking to the masses, you have to say, yes, this is good, or no, this isn't. And he has to be pretty stern, because at the end of the day, it's a show.
13: Mm-hmm.
15: When you're meeting with someone one-on-one, we can really drill down to what's your goals. What's the reason why you would want this or not want this, and why this does make sense or doesn't make sense for you.
13: Mm-hmm. Let's take that lady that has, you know, $150,000 plus sitting in her checking account. She's 77 years old, so she doesn't have a lot of future investing that she has to be concerned about. It's some nest eggs that she has. What's her best method of trying to turn that into legacy money? Because I think that so many people are trying to figure out how to leave an impact when they're gone. I know that for me, Emily, my wife, and I were in conversation all the time. I'm saying, like, all right, since we're privileged with privilege, what is it that we're going to do to leave a legacy? So how do you walk people through that?
15: Well, more than likely, when we're talking about legacy, life insurance is one of the most effective ways to maximize what you want to leave behind in the most tax-efficient manner. Now, again, that's not for everyone. So if that person's 77, applying for a life insurance policy might not be you might not even get accepted. There's not a lot of companies that are thrilled to insure somebody after age 70. It just gets really difficult to do unless you're in peak physical shape and you have a lot of extra money that you're willing to put towards that. But we can do a lot of other things. A lot of times when you're one of the designations that I have is the CAP, so Certified Advisor in Philanthropy. When we're looking at that, we're looking at if you want to give, I want to make sure you're giving in the most impactful and the most tax-effective way possible. So that person might be giving out of their cash, but they have a large IRA. IRA is an individual retirement account. If you have a lot of money in your individual retirement account, you have to take that out every year after age, in her case, it would have been after age 73, mm-hmm. that she had to take money out. If you're younger, then it's as old as 75 where you're forced to start taking money out. But she has to take that money out. She has to pay tax on it, and then she decides to give it to a charity. If she's working with someone who knows how to do it, we can take that money directly from her IRA, give it to a qualifying charity. As long as it's a nationally recognized charity, the tax code is 501c3, then we can give that pre-tax, so she never actually has to pay the tax. The charity still gets the money. She still gives the money. The IRS misses out, but it's all perfectly legal. So if she's being charitable in one way, but then saying, how can I give this money in my cash or my checking account more tax effectively, it might not be as simple as just saying give it from there. And then we can take that money and be more aggressive with it.
13: Let's say she wanted to donate $10,000. But I'm willing to bet that if she took that money out, she's going to pay 20 to 30% taxes on that. And so really she's going to have to take out 13 to donate 10, right? She's going to, but what you're saying is she could work with you and figure out, like, hey, if she wants to donate 10, it's only going to be 10.
15: If she wanted to give it from an IRA, we could do it.
13: Yeah.
15: Now her checking account, let's say she wanted to give $10,000, and that's all she does that year is give $10,000. The problem with that is the standard deduction, assuming that she doesn't have a lot of other things, is she's already hitting the standard deduction. The charity that she's giving is not over that amount to hit the standard deduction. So she's not getting a taxable impact for that, for that $10,000. Now in 2026 it changed, so she will get a $1,000 basically credit for that charitable gift. But if she was to give, say, $30,000 or more in one single year, then all of a sudden she can itemize, and that makes more sense for this person.
13: Hmm.
15: Again, it's tough to give generic advice on this.
13: Yeah, I mean, that's why we're trying to talk about like a specific person, and obviously she's a made up Dave Ramsey person for me, anyways.
15: Yeah, and we'd have to get into like what does your income look like? What sources of income do you have? Does this even make sense for you to do?
13: Yep.
15: Maybe you're in such a low tax bracket that all this stuff that I'm talking about doesn't even matter. But if you wanted to be strategic and you didn't want to give $30,000 to one charity at one time, because me personally, I don't like doing that. I like spreading out charitable gifts over a long period of time, mostly because boards of charities change. So you might love that mission of the charity right now. You may love the board. But if you give a large donation right now, 3 years later that board changes and their mission changes, you can't say, I want to take my money back.
13: Mm.
15: But if you trickle money to them over a long period of time, then at least you have a little bit of control to stop donating to them if you want to. So rather than doing it all to the charity at one time, we could put in what's called a donor advised fund. Basically, it's a charity that you create. You could put a large sum in at 1 year so you can get the tax advantages that year, and then that's where we could be more strategic. So if that lady has an IRA, mm-hmm. we can convert the IRA to a Roth IRA. So actually raising her taxable income while lowering it at the same time to get more money into that tax-free bucket for that next generation if she cares about that.
13: Mm-hmm. That's really good. I want to stay on the charity route for one more minute before we go to break. I have a mentor who made a social post that said you should, if you're looking to make a donation, it's better to give stock than it is cash. What's your insight on that? Because I think the idea...
15: 100%.
13: Yeah, explain that, because I think that was... I hadn't heard that before, and I was like, okay, I see it, but I think that it needs to be better explained, and better you than me.
15: So let's say you get Microsoft, and you worked for Great Plains. Great Plains sold to Microsoft. You had shares of Microsoft for $1 a share. Now it's worth over $400 per share.
13: Mm-hmm.
15: So if you were to sell that one share of Microsoft, let's just say it's $400, you made $399 profit. And the IRS says, congratulations on your profit. We're going to tax you on that.
13: Yeah, they only tax you when you cash it out.
15: Yes, on right. the realized gains.
13: Yeah.
15: So as it's growing, nobody really cares except for the dividends. But when you actually sell it, then they say, whoa, there's a profit. We're good at taking profit. So go ahead and give it to us or give us our fair share of that. If you were to gift that share of Microsoft to a charity, that charity receives that $400 worth of Microsoft share. Charities don't pay taxes, so they can turn around and sell it, not pay a dime of taxes. You get the tax deduction for that $400 gift. So basically, the charity gets the $400, you got the deduction for the $400, the IRS missed out on it. Versus most people, what they do is they sell the stock, they pay the tax, and they give the charity what's left.
13: Mm-hmm. Hearing that has forever changed how I plan on donating and gifting, because the charity wins more, the IRS wins less.
15: And on the flip side, that some of the smaller charities, they say, well, that's great, but we don't know how to accept stock. Call our office. If you're running one of those smaller charities, we deal with charities all the time, helping them understand that it's really not that difficult to do. We can help you with that.
13: Yeah, that's so good. Neil, stick around. I want to keep talking about money with you. So, folks, we'll be back in just a moment. This is Real Estate Radio with Eric Hatch.
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7: 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As always, I'm your host, Eric Hatchin, in studio from Northwestern Mutual, Neil Van Dam. Bro, you got so many letters behind your name, but I know it actually has value. So what is it that you are an expert and a specialist in? Because I think it makes you rare air in this wealth management space.
8: Well, the letters behind my name, so CFP is Certified Financial Planner, CHFC is Chartered Financial Consultant, CLU is Chartered Life Underwriter, RICP is Retirement Income Certified Planner, and then CAP, like we already mentioned, is a Chartered Advisor in Philanthropy. Basically, those are the specialties that I focus on. CFP is kind of the all-encompassing one. It really is the pinnacle in our career. If you're looking for an advisor outside of our team that you say, well, how do I know if they're good or not? if they've done the designations to be the CFP, to get their CFP, it's not like they took a weekend course and did pretty good on a test.
7: Mm-hmm.
8: It definitely is, it weeds a lot of folks out. And I would say most of our industry does not have that.
7: Really?
8: On our team, we have three of them. So we're associated with Northwestern Mutual, but our team is the Van Dam Financial Group. So I own and run that. And then we have a lot of salaried folks that work with us that are basically a crew of nerds. So CFP, CHFC, we have six people with their Series 7 or higher. So it's not wild. Just, I'm working with my advisor, but well, like right now we have two people on vacation.
7: Why is this so important to you, Neil, to have this kind of accreditation, knowing that people are coming and investing so much and putting so much trust in you?
8: Well, the barriers to entry in our career are honestly not that difficult. And, we get a lot of people. It's similar to real estate. You can get in. A lot of people can be like, oh, yeah, I'm a real estate agent. You should work with me. And there's a difference between that person who's 20 years experience versus the brand new doing this as a side hustle.
7: Yeah. My joke is this, is it takes 90 hours of continuing education to get your real estate license in North Dakota or Minnesota. But if you want to be a licensed nail technician, it's like 600 hours. So it is like six or seven times the amount of energy that you have to put towards doing someone's nails in your education than it is to selling somebody a house. And I'd imagine that same kind of story is to be told of wealth management.
8: Yes, very similar on the barriers to entry. Now mm-hmm. it's
7: but being successful and getting in are two very different things.
8: Yeah, but there's some people that are amazing salespeople, mm-hmm. and then there's some people that are amazing wealth managers. And they're not always the same.
7: Yeah.
8: So we've basically what I've been building over the last few years is I know some people that are amazing wealth managers that didn't like the idea of running their own practice, owning their own business. And so they wanted to just show up and do their job and not have that commission hanging over their heads. Everyone mm-hmm. on my team gets paid a salary. So yeah. It doesn't matter if they sell you something or not. It's they give you the best advice. And I'm the only one who handles the ups or downs with the business.
7: Well, Neil, I love how you run your business. I love your philanthropic heart. I love the way that you're functioning with an entire team that's massively educated. The consumer wins on this every time. So, folks, if you are interested in investing some cash, I love you giving Neil and the Van Dam Financial Group a chance. So, folks, we're going to wrap the show in just a moment. Don't go anywhere. Gang, if you have some money, maybe don't sit on it. There's ways in which to invest wisely with no basement to it. Like, it can just hold. Real estate has some risk to it. A lot of financial investments have some risk to it. But if the money sits in your checking account, the bank makes money and you don't. And so I'm such a big fan of investing and finding something to do if you are fortunate to have some extra cash. I look back and I think about my mom, who was always so worried. So she had a savings account and she put like $4,000 over the course of our life in that savings account, and that made $0 for her. Don't get me wrong, it wouldn't have turned into a lot of money, but I've just started to see and understand it differently. And I know that money needs to be invested and invested well if it's going to start working for you instead of you working for it. So, folks, if we can ever be of any help to have that conversation, let's talk. 701-369-4839 or swing over to HatchRealty.com. We are plumb out of time, so we'll catch you next week on the Flippity Flip. My name's Eric Hatch of Hatch Broker by Real, and you've been listening to Real Estate Radio on the Mighty 790 and 104.7 FM, KFGO.

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3: 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It's going to be a pretty nice day today. Yeah, we're not going to get any rain. The radar is clear, but mostly sunny, highs in the lower 80s. Going to drop down to 57 for the overnight low going into Monday. There we do have a chance maybe of some scattered thunderstorms popping up here and there. Highs in the mid 80s. Tuesday, mostly cloudy. Highs in the upper 70s, lower 80s. Pretty much the same thing for Wednesday. And then maybe we could have a stray shower or two. Thursday, mostly sunny. High of 82. Friday, mostly sunny. Highs in the mid 80s. Right now we're sitting at 63. 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Well, the Vikings, they're a preseason game yesterday against the Giants. You heard here on KFGO. They get a win. Carson Wentz looked pretty good, being the third quarterback in that game. Twins, they didn't fare as well. Red Hawks get a win. Red Hawks in action today. Should be a nice day at Newman Outdoor Field if you're looking to head on out there. Jack Michaels will be on the airwaves of that on our sister station, 740 The Fan. Coming up, Inside Twins at noon today. 12:30 is the pregame show. 1:10 is the first pitch. The Twins will try to salvage a game out of that three-game series at Target Field. With the details on yesterday's game, here is the play-by-play voice of the Minnesota Twins. Here's Chris Atterbury.
4: Well, after a great show at the Field of Dreams on Thursday, Phillies and Twins off on Friday, and then a Saturday night affair in the middle game of a three-game series. Jesus Luzardo with an ERA right around 2 on the road this year was as advertised, gave up a lead double, then struck out three straight Twins in the bottom of the first inning. Prelip was matching him, did get scratched for a run in the second, got out of a bases-loaded, nobody-out jam, though, with just one run across, and the game remained very tight. In fact, it looked like the Twins had tied it in the fourth. A two-out single by Keyshaw. Brooks Lee with a base hit. Keyshaw thrown out at home plate. Originally called safe. Don Mattingly challenged it. Out by a whisker. It remained 1-0, and the Twins took to the field. Well, a leadoff single in the next half inning by Real Muto. After Derek Hill struck out and Kyle Schwarber popped up, pitch count was in great shape, and it looked like Prelip was rolling. Right up until he wasn't. It was a walk issued to Trey Turner, then a four-pitch walk issued to Bryce Harper, and suddenly the bases were loaded and Prelip had lost command. He walked Louis Arraez to make it a 2-0 ball game. Alec Bohm, one of his five hits, an RBI single to make it 3-0. Edmundo Sosa then delivered a two-run single on the first pitch he saw, and Bryson Stott was the ninth man to bat in the inning.
5: Hit down the right field line, and that ball get foul. It is off the pole, a home run, three-run shot. A home run, and it's 8-0. Phillies are opening it up. I believe that hit off the foul pole.
4: It did. It did. And wow. It came bouncing back towards Keyshaw, and it is an 8-run, 2-out avalanche here in the fifth inning. Stott kisses the foul pole. It's a 7-run fifth, all with 2 outs, and the Phillies were in cruise control. They beat the Twins 9-1 and snap a run of 6 straight series victories at home for Minnesota. Philly improves to 66-58. Twins fall to 60-64 on your home for Twins baseball.
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7: ABC News, I'm Brian Clark. Lala's weakened to a tropical storm, and that means that all Hawaiian islands are now under a tropical storm warning. Lala's had a major impact, says ABC's Melissa Adan on Oahu.
8: The hurricane knocking out power for more than 100,000 homes and businesses overnight. Nearly 70% of the Big Island is in the dark right now, and a third of Maui County. Lala's eyewall brushed right up against the Big Island's southern tip, with wind gusts as high as 85 miles per hour, but not making landfall.
7: The storm blamed for at least one death in Hawaii. There are also more than 6 deaths in Indiana because of severe weather since Tuesday. President Trump authorized an emergency declaration. Authorities in the San Francisco Bay Area arrested 2 people and found more than 80 pounds of stolen mail. They also discovered among the mail checks, credit cards, and personal information, along with suspected drugs. This is ABC News.
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0: 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Boy, it is a land of a thousand dances. And Steve, people just haven't lived until they've seen you kind of do these air moves from Land of a Thousand Dances.
1: Oh, you're so flattering.
0: I know. He sings well. Hey, we've got a full house today in studio for Legacy's Investment Talk Radio. I am here with the man on my right, Steve Poitras. Good morning, Steve.
1: Good morning, Paul.
0: Good to be here, isn't it? It's a beautiful Sunday.
1: Yes, our warm wave continues.
0: Yep, we got a little bit of moisture this week. That's good. Then we also have the young and amazing Devin Beal. Hello, Devin.
2: Good morning, Paul. I like that intro. The good and amazing.
0: Yeah, it is. Well, it fits. If people get to know you, they'll know just how amazing you are. But you know what? There's even more. More than the three guys here. We've got Nicole with us this morning. Nicole, it's always fun to have you on the radio.
3: Good morning, Paul.
0: Is it hot enough for you, Nicole?
3: Oh, a little. It's cooled off a little bit.
0: But that humidity still gets you, doesn't it?
3: The humidity is rough, yeah.
0: Yeah, it is rough. Well, anyway, we've got Nicole here because Nicole is one of the ladies who helps us run our office over at Legacy Wealth. And we wanted to bring her in today. In a little bit, she's going to talk to us about some of the procedure and what it's like if you call Legacy Wealth and who you're going to get to talk to and how all that goes. And Nicole is kind of the lady who knows the answers to that, and she has for quite some time. But in the meantime, just a big welcome to everybody. We had a Vikings preseason game yesterday. That was exciting. We've got Bison and Fighting Hawks football coming up very soon. And the Red Hawks continue playing. That's a good sign. They're going to be in the playoffs. So lots of things going on sports-wise, lots of things going on around.

0: Music and Art Festival, which would become a defining moment in American music and history. The festival featured over 32 musical acts, including some very famous artists at the time, including Jimi Hendrix, The Who, Janis Joplin. Several relatively unknown performers at that time launched their careers after knockout performances at Woodstock, including Santana and Joe Cocker and Sha-na-na.
1: Yeah.
0: An advanced three-day ticket to Woodstock would have run you $18 at that time. Roughly 186,000 tickets had been sold prior to the event. However, there was a big crush, an unexpected crowd that reached more than 400,000 people showed up. The fences, the ticket booths were no match for the crowd. So to prevent a massive public safety crisis, the promoters officially made the festival free to the public, giving up all gate revenue. So Woodstock proved to be something of a financial failure at the time, but finally they got revenue from it from the documentary film as well as the original official soundtrack. And I like to think of it as I was backing around as sort of the peak of the hippie era.
1: Yeah, it was definitely a wild time to be around in this country. And I remember Woodstock. I remember it well. I never thought about going to it because it was a long ways away. But it was certainly a defining moment in rock and roll history. And it's kind of fun at Legacy Wealth. You know, we deal with what's going on in the market right now and what's happened over the last few years and so on. But it's interesting to take a look at all the things going on in this country and that have changed in the world, for that matter, over the last number of years. I mean, Devin, you're a little bit young to remember this, but even you know the different, you know, how far cell phones have come. You know, I mean, when you were younger, well, really young, I guess very young, it must not have really had much in the way of cell phones. You had a phone on the wall in your house, and it had one of those curly cords on it.
2: Yeah, I growing up had a flip phone my first phone, so we've definitely come a long way from that and come even further from the landlines.
1: Steve, you still have a flip phone, don't you?
0: You know, I remember back there would be a big box, like wooden box hanging on the wall, and it had a mouthpiece coming out, and you could hear it, and you'd hold the F, and then you turned
1: a crank?
0: A little crank to get a hold of the operator or something.
1: Steve, that had to be before your time, didn't it?
0: Well, it was kind of a vestige even then.
1: Yeah, no kidding. Well, anyway, technology is here to stay, and it's one of the reasons why at Legacy Wealth Management, we're a fan of technology, and we don't think it's going away, and we think it's important, and that's one of the reasons I think that we continue to invest in it. And yeah, it's a pretty good thing to keep in mind. By the way, Steve, you didn't mention Sha-na-na, and I know you're not necessarily a huge fan of him, but you did mention Sha-na-na. I like John Bowser Bauman, who was one of the leaders of Sha-na-na, and we may still get him on one of our programs coming up. He works with Nancy Altman on a Social Security lobbying group. John travels all around the country, still does his Sha-na-na routine from time to time, but he's also very kind of an important guy in the whole culture of saving and preserving Social Security. And you know, Social Security is an important item, not only for all of our listeners, but for everybody in this country. You know, most of you guys are too young out there, not some of our listeners, and maybe not Steve and I, but we remember, you know, the old days. I mean, we weren't around then, but, you know, the 1920s, 1930s, early 1940s, they didn't have Social Security, and you pretty much worked until you dropped, right, Steve?
0: Well, yeah, in many cases that was it, because even when they started giving the benefits, they were pretty modest.
1: They were pretty modest benefits, and, you know, just think what it would be like if you didn't have Social Security to fall back on. It's a pretty cool deal. And you know, one of the things that's going on right now with regard to Social Security is they say, well, we're not gonna make cuts in Social Security. We're just going to raise the age limit at which you can get Social Security. Well, that's a cut in Social Security, because it eliminates some of the people who might pass away before they get to use it, and it reduces your benefit. And I can tell you this, at Legacy Wealth, we are firmly on the side of protecting Social Security. It's our money. We put it in there, and we ought to be able to get to it when we need it. And I know, Devin, when we have clients who come in and they talk about their financial plan for retiring, Social Security is a pretty big and important part of that plan.
2: I think that's the first thing people think of when they think of their income in retirement. So, yeah, definitely a big part of their plan and something people rely on, and they don't want to see that diminished or go away. So,
1: yeah, we think Social Security is a pretty important part of it. And, you know, when we meet with people, one of the big questions on everyone's mind is, okay, do I have enough for retirement? Am I in the right places? Am I in the right things? And we tell people,

0: Look, Social Security is not meant to be your entire retirement. You need to have put money away and saved for retirement, and that's going to be important to you. Social Security will help, but it's not the only thing out there. Hey, just a minute. I want to ask Nicole, maybe you could give the public the contact information. How do you get a hold of Legacy Wealth Management?
1: You can give us a call at 701-365-8083.
0: And Devin, how about that email address?
2: Yeah, the email is team, that's T-E-A-M, at legacywealthfargo.com.
0: Yeah, one other thing I want to mention to people. 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And I know that KFGO keeps an archive of our shows. 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You have a chance to go in and listen to those if you'd like to. And you can also catch our TV show live every Sunday morning at 10 a.m. on the eastern part of the state on ABC television stations, or at 9:30 in the central and western parts of the states on the ABC TV stations out there. But hey, if you miss the show live, well, shame on you for missing it live, but you can catch it on YouTube if you want to, simply by going to YouTube and looking for Legacy Wealth Fargo or Investment Talk TV, and you could binge watch those shows. But seriously, they're kind of interesting. Devin and I had some people in this week who said, hey, we watch your show, and we heard you talking about Roth conversions, and they came in to talk to us about how they might do a Roth conversion. So important things to know that you can catch the archive.
3: And you know, you got to give YouTube credit. You can virtually get anything that's ever been recorded. You can find it on YouTube.
0: You can. You can find it on YouTube. And I always like to say that, you know, if you can't find it online, it probably doesn't exist, period. It never happened, you know? You can find anything. You know, one of the things I get a kick out of is how we use artificial intelligence to help us in our practice. And, Devin, you and I were talking about that on the way over here this morning, about how artificial intelligence is really helping us keep a lot of our things organized as far as knowing when to do required minimum distributions and other items like that.
2: Yeah, it's really came a long way already in how it's able to assist us. You know, I think it's kind of funny. There's a lot of worry out there that AI may be replacing a lot of jobs in the future. But I really think where it's going to be a big impact is how it assists us and helps us do a better job versus replacing jobs. And it's pretty cool. I had the opportunity to go to a conference earlier this week and hear about all the new technology and AI that's coming out later this year, and how a lot of other advisors around the country are using AI at their firms. So I really got some cool insight there on everything you can do with it.
0: Devin, we're going to ask you to come back with Amanda, because the two of you got to go to the big LPL Focus Conference out in San Diego, and we're going to get both of you on here to talk about some of the cool things that you've learned. Because I think one thing that's very important about Legacy is we're not just going to sit back and not be involved and not become aware of the latest things that we need to be aware of. We spend the time and the money to go to those conferences and be aware of it. And, you know, I think that carries over in the way that we attack a particular portfolio when it comes in. How many times do we see situations where they'll say, well, I haven't talked to my advisor at such and such a firm in, you know, in 2 years, and I don't even know what's in there. And, yeah, lots of things like that that now they need some improvement on, no doubt about it. You know what? If I keep talking, we're going to run out of time today, and I promised myself I wouldn't do that. So just a reminder that you can always reach us by calling 701-365-8083, sending us an email at team@legacywealthfargo.com. Steve, or Devin, rather, let's go to Devin and talk a little bit about today's agenda, even though I've kind of burned through a lot of it already.
2: Yeah, we are going to start with a stock market snapshot extended edition. We've had lots of economic data and just lots of things happening in the market in general lately, so we're going to cover all that. We'll do our 5 points in 5 minutes, and we will dip into our viewer mailbag, and then we will do a stock market week in review.
0: Lots of things to cover. Let's take a look right now at the one of our favorite features featuring Chicago. It would be the stock market snapshot.
4: Here's the Legacy Wealth Management stock market snapshot. A quick look at the stock market and the investment world in the last week.
0: Yeah, a quick look at the stock market. Let me tell you, it seems like every week is bigger and more exciting than the previous week. I sent out a note to a lot of our clients this week, a little video, and I talked about how June was pretty good for most people, but if you just got your July statement, you notice that July was not so much fun. And then here we go. August has turned things around. I think, the first 13, 14 days of August have just been amazing, haven't they, Devin?
2: Yeah, it's been very welcome news to see the stock market kind of recover from that kind of an ugly month of July. I think it's important to remember, though, just looking at the month of July doesn't look too pretty. But if you look at the 3 or 4 months before that, that's still a pretty good picture to look at if you look at a graph of how the stock market's done since beginning of April.
0: Well, in fact, Steve has those numbers. I think if you take a look at from the beginning of the year, the markets are really doing pretty well, Steve.
3: Yeah, the Dow is in the neighborhood of 11% up year-to-date. S&P 500 up 13%, and the NASDAQ is up about 15%. And over this past week, nothing real dramatic, but they're pretty much holding on to where they've been at.
0: And I think, you know, there was a lot of discussion for people out there who look at TV, people like Jim Cramer and some of the other ones, the wackos who are on TV from time to time talking about the market. That's not us, of course. We're not those wackos. But, you know, they say, we think the AI trade is dead and there's no real solid revenues coming from those data centers. I don't know this. I don't know much about all those things. But what I do know is this. The technology trade is not dead. Technology is doing very well, and there's going to be more technology in the future than there is right now. And I'm just, I said to our clients, I am so glad that you stuck to your guns and stuck with the strategy that we've been putting forward. We didn't get very many phone calls, did we, Devin, from people saying, I'm worried about the market, let's pull. We just didn't get, we don't get that kind of a call.
2: No, I think everybody's pretty happy and content with the strategy they have in place, because that's what's important, is having that strategy in place that's going to prepare you for these situations when the market takes a little bit of a step back, because that happens. That's just part of the stock market. So being prepared for those and positioning yourself that when the market recovers, like it's starting to do right now, that you're able to capture that growth and move on up when the market is ready to recover.
3: Yeah. We would hear this phrase, buy on the dips. Is that becoming too cliched, or is it something that is still advised?
0: Well, it's a little bit cliche, but the concept here for our listeners is that, you know, the market goes up and down and up and down, and perhaps a good strategy is to jump hard on the market when it takes a dip, when it goes down a little bit. And I think there's some good thoughts behind that. You know, it's funny, because one of the things that most financial advisors have always said is, well, remember, it's time in the market. It's not timing the market. But the fact is, we always time the market to a certain degree. We don't like buying things when they're at their absolute high, unless we think they're going to go higher. We don't mind buying things when they pull back. And, Devin, I think a lot of the technology pulled back in July.
2: It did. And like we're saying right now, that just creates a perfect buying opportunity. It's almost like walking into a store and everything's on sale.
0: Yeah, we like that when it's on sale.
3: I think the best example of that is Microsoft,
0: yes,
3: which had been strong, really went down quite a bit, but then surged back and is up to near its all-time highs.
0: Yeah, Microsoft is one of those companies that every once in a while they put it down and say, it's got this problem or that problem. And certainly it does have problems. But Microsoft is in everybody's computer and probably everybody's phone, and they're not going away in the near future. And, you know, a lot of times people will say, well, how do you guys manage to have, you know, good returns year in and year out? And it's not by picking weird companies that no one has ever heard of. It's by using funds and the right stocks that help build a portfolio. And that portfolio construction is not something that we take lightly. That's an important project. And pretty much, you know, it's nice working as a team, Devin. We get together and we talk about what we think is going to be effective, and we talk about the trends. And, you know, coming up in about 2 weeks, we've got an earnings report from the biggest mothership of them all in terms of artificial intelligence. That's NVIDIA.
2: That's right. And that's something that all investors pay attention to very closely when they come out. They obviously, being the largest market cap in the stock market, they they kind of create a lot of momentum one way or another when they release their earnings.
0: They wag the dog, don't they? They definitely wag the dog. Now, speaking of wagging the dog, we had a couple of events that came out in the middle of this week that are certainly making an impact. One of them was the Consumer Price Index report that came out, and the other one was a related report called the Producer's Price Report. And, Devin, we've got some thoughts about how those came out. Did they come out hot or cold, or what do you think?
2: Well, they came out a little cool. They came out in line or even slightly less than what Wall Street was expecting, which is obviously very good. We want to see we've seen the Iran conflict really spike inflation and oil and energy prices and kind of disrupt the supply chain there. Something we've been watching a lot is what the Federal Reserve is doing with interest rates. Obviously, that affects everybody. And so we watch these monthly inflation reports to kind of get an idea of what they might do next. And last week, we had a jobs report that came in. They actually lost jobs in the month of July, which maybe sounds like a bad thing, but that decreases the chance that interest rates are going to go up in the next Federal Reserve meeting when you pair that with the inflation staying kind of cool.
0: You know, if Kevin Warsh were listening to our radio show, and frankly, he should, he's the chairman of the Federal Reserve. In my opinion, they talk about, well, maybe we should be raising interest rates. Maybe that will stifle inflation a little bit. And I think that maybe worked 50 or 60 years ago, but I don't think it works today as much because inflation is being caused today by rising raw materials costs. When gasoline gets so expensive, I mean, think about our friends out there in the agriculture industry when they're paying over $5 a gallon for diesel fuel. That's got to impact the price of the goods that they're bringing to market. And so my point is, I would wish that they would cut interest rates. I think it would be good for the country. It would certainly be good for the Treasury payments that have to go out. The amount of money that we're paying for Treasury bills, and a lot of that goes overseas, way too high. They need to cut that. Speaking of things that are going on in the stock market snapshot, and by the way, for those of you counting at home, we may not get to our 5 points in 5 minutes until the second half of the show, but so many things went on this week that it's good to talk about some of them and let you know that we're keeping our eyes on them. We can't predict the future, but you can tell a lot about what's going to happen by watching the trends that are happening out there, watching what's going on in the market. One of them has been that for probably the last 10 years, Devin, the growth part of the market has been really running the show. If you were in a growth company, it was very important. Then during the early months of this year and continuing through July and early August, value has come back a little bit, and let me give a word or two about the difference between growth and value, and then you can take it from there. Growth would be companies like Microsoft and NVIDIA and Amazon. These are companies that are growing their sales very rapidly, and their price is still pretty high. Value, on the other hand, is companies that we still like, but they might be a little more mature. They aren't growing perhaps quite as fast, and their price is, as a result, somewhat depressed. So we've seen a bit of a shift, haven't we, Devin?
2: We have, yeah. We've really seen, like you said, the last decade, growth has been leading the way. So it's really interesting to see 8 months into the year right now, value is actually about 8% or so higher than growth right now. So that's really interesting. Value sometimes can kind of maybe be seen more as defensive compared to growth. Although technology itself is doing phenomenal this year, it's really interesting to see that growth lagging behind value. And it just goes to show the importance of both diversification and the economy is always changing, and you need to stay up to date with your portfolio
0: trends
2: that are going on.
0: Steve, what do you have?
3: Well, I'm curious. Would most, if not all, of the members of the Dow 30, would they be considered for the most part value stocks?
0: Well, not all of them, no, because I think Google is a member of the Dow 30, aren't they? And so, no, they aren't. But I get what you're saying, because most of the members of the Dow 30 would belong to that kind of mature, old money type of company. And the Dow has actually done pretty well this year, all things considered. I think, Steve, you've got the numbers on the Dow. Is up something like how much so far this year?
3: Well, it was about 11, 12%.
0: That's not too shabby. Well, just a reminder that you are, in fact, listening to Investment Talk Radio, brought to you by the advisors at Legacy Wealth Management, where every Sunday morning we get to come into your living rooms, your automobiles, or wherever you have those crazy radio listening devices, or Alexa units. You know, you can pick us up live on the on Alexa, and that's kind of fun to be able to do, too. With me today, Nicole, we're going to get a chance to talk to you more in the second half of the show. Devin Beal, Steve Poitras, and me, I'm Paul Myers. We got a lot of things to cover in the second half of the show. We hope you stay tuned. We'll be back in a minute or two right after the news.
5: Hey, thank you, Paul. We will get back to you in just a little bit. Right now, 61 degrees in Bismarck. 64 right now in Fargo, so a little warmer out in the east. More coming up, and look at news on the way, a full forecast. And again, the second half hour investment talk coming up here on KFYR Bismarck, 104.7 KFGO FM Hope, the Mighty 790 KFGO Fargo, as we're coming up on 9 o'clock Central Time.

0: ABC News, I'm Brian Clark. The war in Iran has meant the USS Lincoln aircraft carrier has been at sea for 9 months, a record, and family members of some sailors say they're concerned about the conditions and the safety on board. President Trump dismissed their worries that the deployment's gone on for too long, and retired Admiral Mike Mullen tells ABC.
1: I was connected with Admiral Cooper last night, who was on the ship yesterday, and he told me he had a really good visit. He said many of these problems were early in the deployment, and they were solved.
0: Lala is no longer a hurricane, but the now tropical storm has made a significant impact on Hawaii, where parts of the Big Island are expected to see almost 3 feet of rain. At least one person's been killed. There are over 128,000 power outages across Hawaii. The nation's second largest reservoir, Lake Powell in Utah and Arizona, has dropped to its lowest level on record. With Lake Mead, it supplies much of the water needed for cities, farms, and towns along the Colorado River. This is ABC News. Flock is highlighting changes it's making to its cameras, saying it will now delete data after 7 days instead of 30, after some police officers were found to be using the technology for improper purposes. ABC contributor John Cohen, a former Homeland Security official, explained some benefits.
2: It uploads an image of the vehicle to a cloud that the 6,000 jurisdictions all have access to. So if you're driving down the road or driving in a parking lot in one city, the image of your vehicle can be downloaded and looked at by a police department across the country.
0: New research shows the amount of abdominal fat may be a better predictor of heart disease than body mass index. ABC medical contributor Dr. Darian Sutton says,
3: what was striking about this study is that for adults, regardless of their BMI, for all adults who had a high or what's considered a high waist circumference, that was associated with outcomes like heart attacks, strokes, heart failure, as well as atrial fibrillation, which is an abnormal heart rhythm.
0: Brian Clark, ABC News.
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7: Take a look at your forecast before we get back to Investment Talk with Paul Myers and the gang. Well, it looks to be a pretty nice day today. High of about 82 and pretty clear throughout the day today. Going to be an overnight low of 55. And then tomorrow we do have a chance of some precip. We'll see if there's some isolated thunderstorms where they pop up. They certainly have been avoiding the Red River Valley as of late. Well, Fargo, a little bit north maybe in Grand Forks they've had it. But yeah, the Fargo-Moorhead area hasn't had much rain as of late, but a high of 85 again with isolated thunderstorms possible. And then coming up on Tuesday, high of the upper 70s, lower 80s. Same thing for Wednesday, and partly cloudy both days. Could have a chance for some precip maybe, but very low. Thursday, going to be partly cloudy, a high of 87. Friday, it's going to be a chance of thunderstorms, high of 87. Right now here in Fargo, we are sitting at 64 here at the Mighty 790 and 104.7 KFGO. Red Hawks lost yesterday, a high-scoring affair. They're back at it again today. It's the rubber matchup. They won Friday night in that fireworks game. But they will be back at it again this afternoon at Newman Outdoor Field. Should be a beautiful day of baseball against the Sioux Falls Canaries. And actually, it's a four-game series, so they'll try to take the lead in that series today. The Minnesota Twins, they lose 9-1. They've just been getting drubbed by the Philadelphia Phillies. Inside Twins coming up at noon today. And then Vikings, they got a nice win in the preseason, 13-10. Carson Wentz looked pretty good. They take on the Ravens coming up this Saturday right here on KFGO.
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0: business. 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Think about that song for a while. There's not a lot to it, you know? It's a good song.
1: It reminds me of the sound of like a merry-go-round.
0: Yeah. Okay, I won't sing it, I promise. Hey, this is Investment Talk Radio. We've got some great people on board with us. We have Nicole over there. Good morning, Nicole.
2: Good morning, Paul.
0: Hey, and good morning to the rest of you guys, too. That's Devin Beal right next to you. How are you?
3: Good morning. I'm doing well.
0: Are you enjoying this heat?
3: I am. I'm glad it's cooling down a little bit, but I hope we're able to enjoy some more sun here before we get snow later in the year.
0: You know, Steve, if it gets any hotter, you and I are going to shrink one size.
1: And I can't afford
0: no.
1: that.
0: No. I'm glad you said it, Steve. Anyway, this is Investment Talk Radio brought to you by the advisors at Legacy Wealth Management. We've got Derek Hansen back there running the board and doing a great job. Derek, we're happy to have you on board. I won't ask you to speak right now since you don't have a microphone, but we're having a good time. This has been a great weekend. We had Viking football. We're getting set for Bison and Fighting Hawks football. Red Hawks baseball is going on. Lots of things happening. Minnesota Twins.
1: Twins are still active, you know,
0: in their division. Yeah, the they got a chance to be in the playoffs. A chance to go up against the Yankees once again, you know. Man, they have problems beating the Yankees, don't they? They have more problems than the Dire Straits has on their walk of life.
1: I wonder if you maybe have to go all the way back to maybe 1965, where there was a season where the Twins won more than the Yankees in their season.
0: Tough road there for those guys. But you know what? I still love the Twins. I love listening to them on the radio. And there's nothing quite like a nice evening where you get to sit there and listen to the Twins and your favorite announcers. I don't think Herb Carneal is still doing his stuff, though, is he? No, he's pretty much...
1: Halsey Hall packed it up a long time ago.
0: But I do enjoy listening to the Twins, and hopefully you enjoy listening to Investment Talk Radio. You know, in the first half of the show, I reminded people that we're live on KFYR 550 AM radio, and we enjoy being throughout the Bismarck and Minot markets, and we're also on KFGO 790 AM throughout the Red River Valley in the eastern part of the state and the western part of Minnesota. It's great fun for us to have people who come in and talk to us and say, you know, I've been listening to you guys on the radio for 10 years, and we usually say, where you been, man? Come on in. We'd love to hear from you. You can always reach us by giving us a call at 701-365-8083, and there's no charge to come in and visit with us, and that's what people do. You know, Devin, just to talk about a lady we were talking to earlier this week who came in and has a number of accounts that she can't move on right now because, for example, her husband is not 59 and a half, and she's got some things tied up in some 403B accounts and so on. But you know what? We're happy to look at those and give her some advice as far as what she might do. And I think we can make a big difference to people, even if they can't move their accounts or even if we can't, you know, get in there and hopefully help with some portfolio strategy. We can give them some ideas.
3: We can because, you know, think about if you go from making even just 4% a year to 10% a year, that's a pretty big difference, and that, you know, over a long period of time is really life changing when you jump like that.
0: It is, and I know, Devin, you're speaking hypothetically, but you know, we've seen those kind of results for people is that they have a way to at least seek a lot better return. You know, some people tell me, well, the good news about this is that 4% is guaranteed, and I tell them, yeah, and that's also the bad news because that's all the better you're going to get is 4%. So let's move into something where we've got an opportunity for a little volatility that's on your side. Well, hey, we've got Nicole down there on the end of the lineup here. If you could see us in the studio, we're all in one long line. And Nicole, it's good to have you on board with us. It's good to have you in the office Monday through Friday as well, because you've got a big job and you get to deal with the clients on a one-to-one basis pretty regularly.
2: Yes, absolutely. I deal with a lot of clients every day. We do get a lot of phone calls where the client asks for me because I've just built such a great rapport with them.
0: Yeah. Let's talk about that a little bit, Nicole, because when somebody calls Legacy Wealth Management, you know, usually they don't have someone in particular that they want to talk to. They're just looking for some help. But your job involves guiding them through the kind of maze until they get to talk to an advisor, and then, of course, you pick it up again after that. But a lot of people come in, and they're not exactly sure what they should be doing or how they, you know, how they fill out various forms. A number of things that people often ask, too, is, well, if I'm going to transfer my account from one place to another, do I have to figure all that out?
2: That's the nice part, is that we do all the work. If a prospect wanted to give us a call, the process, I guess, would be I would take the appointment, put it on the calendar, find out, I guess, what their needs are. I mean, a lot of people are reaching retirement age, and bring in some statements, and I'll have a meet with an advisor.
0: Yeah, that's exactly right. I think what's nice about that, Nicole, is that you've got a very personable approach to things, and people are nervous about that. You know, they've got their accounts at a bunch of different places, and I like the fact that at Legacy, we help them consolidate their accounts. They don't have to have them scattered at a bunch of different places.
2: Yeah, that's the nice part, too, is just having everything in one place. I know that, you know, I help with the rollover process. A lot of people think that they need to call their current advisor, if they have one, and let them know that they're leaving, but that's not the case at all. They just bring in the paperwork, and we do the rollover process ourselves.
0: Yeah, very good. Well, listen, we're going to have a chance to talk to you more in a little bit, and hopefully you'll help us as we go through the 5 points in 5 minutes, because that really becomes the next feature that we need to take a look at. 5 points in 5 minutes.
4: Legacy Wealth Management presents 5 points in 5 minutes.
0: Now let's talk about those 5 points. Who's going to talk to us about Teslas?
1: Well, I can talk to you about sluggish sales, you might say. Only 7,133 Tesla Cybertrucks have been registered in the United States this year through May, according to S&P Global Mobility data. Since 2023, the vehicles, the Tesla Cybertruck sales, are on a slower pace than the infamous Edsel.
0: Oh,
1: Edsel. Going back in time, which Ford discontinued in 1959, 2 years after introducing it. The base prices for the 58 Edsel range from $2,484 for the entry-level Ranger to $3,796 for the premium Citation model. In today's dollars, that would range from $28,700 to $43,850. By today's standards,
0: wow,
1: that would be kind of a bargain for it was a kind of a luxury
0: now,
1: car.
0: Now, here's a question for our listeners. I wonder how many of them know where that name Edsel came from. Probably not too many of our listeners do, but I know, Steve, you know. Why don't you tell us about it?
1: Edsel was the son of Henry Ford Sr., and he died very young.
0: Yeah.
1: And then Henry Ford had Henry Ford II.
0: And he named the car after Edsel to kind of as a way to memorialize him. Probably not the greatest tribute that's ever been handed out to be known as an Edsel, but there it is. Hey, I'm going to ask Nicole, let's talk a little bit about one of my favorite topics, payphones.
2: Endangered species. Fewer than 100,000 total payphones remain in the United States, which is a massive drop from a peak of roughly 2.6 million in the mid-90s. And I remember these payphones. There'd be payphones everywhere. I believe it or not, I didn't have a cell phone when we were younger. Like, cell phones weren't a thing.
0: Right.
2: So you go to a payphone, you put your money in, and that's how you call people.
0: Payphones are really an interesting phenomenon, and I understand that the actual completely enclosed payphone is even rarer than other types of payphones.
2: Yeah, I don't even think I've ever seen a fully enclosed payphone in person.
0: Does now that he doesn't have a payphone to change into Superman with. But payphones are definitely becoming a thing of the past. You know, interestingly enough, here's a factoid that not everybody is aware of, but there used to be kind of a scam in North Dakota. There was a guy from the Minot area, I believe, who was selling shares in payphones. You'd pay money, and you would get a percentage of the profits from payphones. But he overlapped them. He sold multiple shares of the same, you know, the same deposit. And it was a big scam, and a lot of people in North Dakota lost some money on that. That was quite some time ago.
1: There's a pretty well-known phone booth scene in Rain Man where Tom Cruise and Dustin Hoffman are together inside a payphone booth. And, well,
0: I don't remember that.
1: You don't?
0: No, but I bet it was good. Hey, let's talk about Mackenzie Scott for a minute. Who's going to tell us about Mackenzie?
3: Yeah, let's talk about something positive here, generosity. Mackenzie Scott, the former wife of Jeff Bezos, donated $7.2 billion in 2025, enough to make her the world's most generous philanthropist last year. It's also the most donated in a single year since Forbes started tracking top givers in 2012. In the 7 years since her divorce, Scott has disposed of more than 75% of Amazon shares she received from Bezos, donating $26.4 billion to more than 2,500 groups. And Paul, you were just telling me some of that money actually reached North Dakota here.
0: Yeah, tens of millions of dollars actually went to North Dakota. I know that the Fargo-Moorhead YMCA and the YWCA each received some pretty healthy grants. I know a couple of the colleges in North Dakota, the one in Turtle Mountain and also
1: Standing Rock,
0: both got some grants. So Mackenzie Scott did some good things for the state of North Dakota and some of the charities out there. And just imagine being a charity and discovering that somebody's going to give you $10 million. I mean, that would – let me send them my address. Maybe that would help. I don't know. Let's talk about Pew Research. I want to talk about that for a second. Apparently, according to a study by the Pew Research Center, about 32% of American adults have at least one tattoo. While 22% have more than one, holy cow, women are more likely to have a tattoo than men, 38% versus 27%. And Steve, you and I were talking earlier that when we were younger, I was pretty much men and quite often military vets who had tattoos.
1: Or maybe the motorcycle riders, but yeah. Tattoos were relatively rare, even among men, and among women, they were very rare.
0: And it's become a lot more mainstream right now for the tattoos to be, they're a big part of the culture in the United States these days, and a big part in the culture worldwide.
1: As far as I know, without the number of tattoo parlors around, and they're all booked up.
0: Yeah.
1: They're busy.
0: And they're not cheap.
1: No.
0: A tattoo is... Yeah, up there in some big money. Hey, let's talk about the Lone Star State and wind energy and things like that. Who's got that?
1: I can do it.
0: All right, Steve, take it, big guy.
1: Well, in spite of our president's opposition to wind energy, Texas continues to build more and more wind turbines. It operates more than 19,000 active wind turbines that generate nearly 30% of the nation's total wind power. North Dakota has 42 utility-scale wind projects with an estimate of more than 1,100 operational wind turbines and growing.
0: You know, the interesting thing about wind power and solar power and things like that, people who are in favor of those things are not against coal and they're not against other forms of hydroelectric and other forms of electricity. I think they look at wind power and solar power as just being supplements to regular electrical power. And when you think about it that way, I think it's pretty important. I know that Secretary Burgum has taken a little bit of flack because he said things like, solar power, it doesn't work at night when the sun's not shining. And we all know that's not really the case, and he maybe didn't mean it quite like that because, of course, they store solar power by batteries, and even if it were only good during the day, which it's not, still a good way of supplementing regular power. So solar power, wind power, they have their place in this country. And it's amazing, I think, that Texas ranks so high in wind power because Texas had some problems with their electrical grid not too long ago, and it caused rates here in North Dakota to go up. By the way, speaking of electrical power, Steve, you and I were talking earlier today about Otter Tail Power and about how well that has done. And you said, I know your question to me was something about how come Otter Tail is up so much.
1: Right, indeed. I think their last I saw they're trading around $93, which we go back remembering when they were like in the teens.
0: We do. We remember when they were like $17, $18. That's when I first started recommending Otter Tail, hoping they would get into the low 20s. Who knew they'd get into the high 90s? What's interesting, though, is that a lot of the public service commissions in North Dakota and other states have been pretty generous granting increases to these utility companies to pay for higher oil prices and things like that. And then when oil prices come down, I could be wrong, but I don't think they exactly give the money back. In fact, weren't we talking not too long ago about the price of electricity in this country is up something like 12% so far this year? And I know with the tariffs, that's going to be an increasing problem because a lot of the states in the northern tier of the United States get some of their electrical power from Canada. And so they're seeing some higher tier rates on all of that. Well, look at that. We've covered a lot of ground today. We've had Dire Straits. We've had Land of a Thousand Dances. We've had Nicole and Devin and Steve and myself. And let me give you that phone number one more time for how to get a hold of Legacy Wealth Management. If you're sitting around on Monday looking for something exciting to do and you're thinking, well, doggone it, I'm going to call these guys and schedule an appointment. First of all, that'd be a very smart move for you on your part. Mackenzie Scott should probably call, too. That phone number is 701-365-8083. But in the meantime, let's take a look at some of our listener mailbag. I think, Steve, you've maybe got a question from Cindy in Fargo, who wrote in a pretty interesting question about a lady who's got a number of accounts. What do you have, Steve?
1: Cindy writes, my husband and I each have accounts at several investment firms, and it has become increasingly difficult to keep track of each of them. Am I able to combine multiple accounts into one account, and how difficult would that be?
0: Let's assign that to Devin. Devin, Cindy, if you'd give Devin a call, he's about to explain to you exactly how all this works.
3: Well, the good news is, in this day and age of technology, is moving stuff around and creating accounts and consolidating accounts is really easy with computers. So I think almost the hardest part of that first step is tracking down all your statements and all your different accounts if you've got accounts scattered at different companies. And the real advantage of consolidating accounts is not only just being able to easier keep track of everything. I think the big advantage of it is to let your financial advisor have a good idea of the full picture and everything that's at play. If you have accounts at different places, your advisor – You might be overlapping in certain parts of the strategy within each account, or you might be missing parts of the strategies that you should be having inside your portfolio. So really just having a full view of everything that's going on in your financial situation is a huge advantage on whoever's helping you with your portfolio.
0: Yeah, and you know, Nicole has been a big part of this in the past. I remember, Nicole, when you and I have sat down with a number of clients and they've ended up having like 8 or 10 different advisors and locations of things. And it is a big job for us to do that, but that's part of our regular work, isn't it, is helping people like that. And I bet you've had to contact a lot of different places.
2: Absolutely. A lot of places require their own paperwork for us to fill out. So it's really nice. It's easier just calling them just to kind of figure out what we would need, because we want to get it right the first time. A lot of it is done electronically, which is very nice that we don't have to wait in the mail for all the paperwork.
0: You know, I get a kick out of it too. I've had a number of clients say to me, you know, I call and I want to consolidate this, and I speak to someone at this firm and I don't understand all the language that they're using. And I think sometimes people at these various firms, you know, they come up with special wording and a whole culture of language that is confusing to people. But fortunately, we speak that language, and we know what they mean when they say that, and so we're able to help them transfer. And I think that's a pretty cool deal. And I know, Nicole, that's a big part of the services that you provide to people. Okay, speaking of services that are provided to people, one of the things we like to do as we near the end of our radio show each week is take a look at the Stock Market Week in Review. And, Steve, I'm going to ask you, lots of things went on, not the least of which was the big jobs loss in the month of July.
1: Which, surprise, I think they were predicting 80-some thousand more jobs and lost 23,000 jobs.
0: And Devin, let me ask you, when we get a number like that where we're losing jobs as opposed to gaining jobs, what kind of message is that for the Federal Reserve?
3: Well, that's kind of a situation where good news is bad news and bad news is good news. When we think about what is the Federal Reserve going to do next, a lot of times, you know, with a negative jobs report, that might sound bad, but that really gives the Federal Reserve more power to hold rates steady instead of increasing them and increasing the cost of borrowing money, both for the everyday person and for companies who have operating lines and loans and things like that. That eats into their profits. So that job support being negative was actually a good thing in terms of interest rates.
0: Yeah, I think so too. Steve, I'm going to go back to you because I know you've got a report in the Dow, the S&P 500, and the NASDAQ. What do we have so far?
1: Well, the first week of August was very up for all of those indexes. Now this week, they've kind of been holding their own. But year to date, The Dow's up more than 11%. The S&P 500's up more than 13%. And the NASDAQ's up about 15%. Now, how about the price of oil? It has shown a lot of range here. We remember not so long ago it was going for more than $100 a barrel. Well, then it came down significantly. It all seems to have to do with just how much oil is going in or getting out of the Persian Gulf through the Strait of Hormuz.
0: Yeah. Well, you know, it's interesting, too, because, boy, we've been on again and off again, Devin, with regard to the war in Iran. And the latest status is that we aren't seem to be able to come to an agreement with regard to opening that strait.
3: That's right. It seems like every other week we get a report saying that a deal is almost finalized, and then that the Strait of Hormuz is going to be fully open again, and oil prices are going to come back down, and then that just doesn't necessarily happen, and we've kind of just been going in circles with that for a while.
0: Steve, I like that phrase, the Strait of Vermouth. I don't know if that'll catch on. Hey, listen, we've only got a few seconds left, so give us the highlights of perhaps some of those other items that you've got there, and then we'll close off for today.
1: Well, I'd like to point out the national average price of gas dropped about 6 cents here. Then it went up. It's 407 anyway. Around our part of the country, it ranges more in like 330 to 340. Let's see. NVIDIA, they're going to have an earnings season coming out.
0: Yeah.
1: And NVIDIA has been hot once again. And the last check, their market cap was $5.42 trillion.
0: They're up like about 15% here, I think, in the last 2 weeks. Hey, we're going to have to wrap it up, guys. I know we've got a lot more information we could give out. If you've got questions or concerns about your investments, your stock market portfolio, or maybe you've got that age-old question, hey, am I doing the right things to be ready for retirement? That is a common question. If you've got questions like that, we urge you to give us a call at 701-365-8083 because we'll help you as much as we can with the right answers and put you on the right path. 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
5: 65 degrees here in Fargo. We'll have a replant coming up at 10:30. Right now, it's time for First Lutheran Church of

That's an organ that had a restoration process. Good morning. And welcome as we gather to connect with God and to connect with each other. I'm going to invite you to please rise and greet your neighbor this morning. I invite you to look to the person on your right and say, thanks for coming this morning. And the person on your left, thank you for coming this morning. Christians have been doing this, not that, but they've been doing worship for thousands of years. And we gather this day as church. In a few moments, we will confess our brokenness and our need for a Savior. We will hear a teaching piece, a preaching piece from the book of Ruth, the second chapter, as we look at the story of restoration with Ruth and Naomi. And today we take up chapter 2, next week chapter 3, and then chapter 4. And we invite you to dive into the story, to read the story at home before you come. And then a little bit later in the service, we will celebrate Holy Communion, where everyone is invited to come. We will sing, we will pray, we will do what the church does. So thank you, thank you, thank you for being here this day. Let us pray. Oh, gracious God, we give you thanks this morning that your church has come and we gather together this day to celebrate, to give thanks as followers of Christ. And so we pray that you would open our hearts and our minds and our spirits this day as we sit alongside of others as we worship you. In the name of Jesus we pray. Amen.

We gather in the name of the Father, and of the Son, and of the Holy Spirit. Amen. Let us now move into a time of confession, and then to hear the promised word of God's grace and God's forgiveness. Almighty God, to whom all hearts are open, all desires known, and from whom no secrets are hid, cleanse the thoughts of our hearts by the inspiration of your Holy Spirit, that we may perfectly love you and worthily magnify your holy name through Jesus Christ our Lord. Amen. If we say we have no sin, we deceive ourselves and the truth is not in us. But if we confess our sins, God, who is faithful and just, will forgive our sins and cleanse us from all unrighteousness. Let us take a moment of silence for a time of reflection.

Most merciful God, we confess that we are in bondage to sin and cannot free ourselves. We have sinned against you in thought, word, and deed, by what we have done and by what we have left undone. We have not loved you with our whole heart. We have not loved our neighbors as ourselves. For the sake of your Son, Jesus Christ, have mercy on us. Forgive us, renew us, and lead us, so that we may delight in your will and walk in your ways, to the glory of your holy name. Amen. Almighty God, in his mercy, has given his Son to die for us, and for his sake forgives us all of our sins. As a called and ordained minister of the Church of Christ and by the authority of Christ, I therefore declare to you the entire forgiveness of all of your sins, this in the name of the Father, and of the Son, and of the Holy Spirit. Amen. Our opening hymn can be found in your green hymnal as we sing together the King of Love, My Shepherd Is, hymn number 456, with the congregation, please rise.

0: Together, let us pray. Dear Lord, you are my strong refuge where I can rest safely under the shadow of your wings, especially in the middle of life's trials and uncertainties. Help me to live with the unshakable security that I am yours, and use my life to point others to the shelter and grace found in your care. In your name we pray. Amen.
1: The reading for today comes from the second chapter of Ruth.
0: On her husband's side, a prominent rich man of the family of Elimelech, whose name was Boaz. And Ruth the Moabite said to Naomi,
1: "Let me go to the field and glean among the ears of grain behind someone in whose sight I may find favor." She said to her, "Go, my daughter." So she went. She came and gleaned in the field behind the reapers. As it happened, she came to the part of the field belonging to Boaz, who was of the family of Elimelech. Just then, Boaz came from Bethlehem. He said to the reapers,
0: "The Lord be with you." And they answered, "The Lord bless you." Then Boaz said to his young man who was in charge of the reapers, "To whom does this young woman belong?" The young man who was in charge of the reapers answered, "She is the young Moabite woman who came back with Naomi from the country of Moab." She said,
1: "Please let me glean and gather among the sheaves behind the reapers." So she came, and she has been on her feet from early this morning until now, without resting even for a moment. Then Boaz said to Ruth,
0: "Now listen, my daughter. Do not go to glean in another field or leave this one, but keep close to my young women. Keep your eyes on the field that is being reaped and follow behind them. I have ordered the young men not to bother you. If you get thirsty,

0: "Go to the vessels and drink from what the young men have drawn." Then she fell prostrate with her face to the ground and said to him,
1: "Why have I found favor in your sight, that you should take notice of me when I am a foreigner?" But Boaz answered her,
0: "All that you have done for your mother-in-law since the death of your husband has been fully told me, how you left your father and mother and your native land and came to a people that you did not know before. May the Lord reward you for your deeds, and may you have a full reward from the Lord, the God of Israel, under whose wings you have come for refuge." Then she said,
1: "May I continue to find favor in your sight, my Lord, for you have comforted me and spoken kindly to your servant, even though I am not one of your servants." At mealtime, Boaz said to her,
0: "Come here and eat some of this bread, and dip your morsel in the sour wine." So she sat beside the reapers, and he heaped up for her some parched grain. She ate until she was satisfied, and she had some left over. When she got up to glean, Boaz instructed his young men, "Let her glean even among the standing sheaves, and do not reproach her. You must also pull out some handfuls for her from the bundles, and leave them for her to glean, and do not rebuke her."
1: So she gleaned in the field until evening. Then she beat out what she had gleaned, and it was about an ephah of barley. She picked it up and came into town, and her mother-in-law saw how much she had gleaned. Then she took out and gave her what was left over after she herself had been satisfied. Her mother-in-law said to her, "Where did you glean today? And where have you worked? Blessed be the man who took notice of you." So she told her mother-in-law with whom she had worked, saying, "The name of the man with whom I worked today is Boaz."
0: Then Naomi said to her daughter-in-law, "Blessed be he by the Lord whose kindness has not forsaken the living or the dead." Naomi also said to her, "The man is a relative of ours, one of our nearest kin." Then Ruth the Moabite said,
1: "He even said to me, 'Stay close by my young men until they have finished all my harvest.'" Naomi said to Ruth, her daughter-in-law, "It is better, my daughter, that you go out with this young woman, with his young women, otherwise someone might bother you in another field." So she stayed close to the young women of Boaz, gleaning until the end of the barley and wheat harvests, and she lived with her mother-in-law.
0: Here ends our morning reading.

0: estimated that independent sales consultants, i.e. direct sales marketing, make up 30% of the workforce labor market in the United States today. And of that 30%, half are women. Which I suppose makes a lot of sense to me when I think about my grandmother and her Avon lady. Avon incorporated in the late 1800s, if you can believe that, and began selling cosmetics and perfume door to door. The Avon company then birthed business models like Mary Kay, Pampered Chef, Tupperware, Shackley, Herbalife, and Tastefully Simple. These companies sell everything from candles to cocktails, lotions and potions, lipstick, jewelry, and designer bags. And the truth is, I'm a sucker for this stuff. A good consultant can sniff me out a mile away. So I'm going to start with a story that happened several years ago in the fall. A consultant that I did not know well, but who was a friend of a friend of a friend, asked me if I would host a jewelry party at our home. And because the hostess of the party received a substantial discount on said jewelry, I said yes. And so I cleaned the house and I made the snacks and I sent out the invitations. And here's who I sent the invitations to. I sent the invitations to other female clergy. I sent the invitations to women in my church and women who were in my small group. That night, everyone arrives and the jewelry is set up in my living room by the consultant, and she passes out catalogs for us to look at. And pretty soon, my living room is abuzz. Oh, there was this one piece of jewelry, the coveted piece of the night. It was this chunky beaded necklace with a cross at the end. And all of the women wanted it. They started asking the consultant questions like length. How long was it? What kind of clasp did it have? How much did it sell for? The consultant picked up on this buzz and she said, and I quote, "Everyone, and I do mean everyone, should have this in their accessory wardrobe. Because, you know, the cross doesn't really mean what it used to mean. It's now just a decoration without all the religious baggage." You could have heard a pin drop. Rule number one, if you are in sales, know something about your audience. Know something about the people that you are selling this product to. She had no clue. All of us in that room were church ladies. All of us in that room knew what the cross meant. It pointed to the goodness of God more than a decoration. That cross was a declaration of an almighty God, maker of heaven and earth. A God whose provision from that cross still gives us permission to breathe. And so why do I start with that story today? Because restored. We are in a sermon series called Restored, walking through each chapter of the book of Ruth. And I am here to tell you today that everything that has ever been and everything that will ever be restored starts at the cross. So we better too. Let's begin with a word of prayer. Good and gracious God, you are an awesome God, and you reign from heaven above with wisdom, power, and love. In your cross, Jesus, we glory. Though we confess we don't always understand your ways, we believe that you are the way. So meet us here, Lord Jesus, as we come to know your story more, that we might grow more in love with you. In your name we pray. Amen. To restore something is not just to return it to its original condition, like if you were restoring a 57 Mustang, but rather from the biblical perspective, restoration is the supernatural act of God to make something better than it was before. Not physical repair alone, but divine intervention. And so we met Naomi and Ruth in chapter 1. And we learned that Naomi and her husband, Elimelech, had two sons. They were a good Jewish family from Bethlehem, but because there was a crisis in Bethlehem, a drought that led to a famine, they were forced to leave and move to a place called Moab. While they were in Moab, Naomi's husband dies. Her two sons take wives, Orpah and Ruth, Moabite women. And later in the story, in chapter 1, we are told that they also die, leaving all three women, Orpah, Ruth, and Naomi, widows. Naomi makes the difficult decision that she must move back to her hometown and leave her daughter-in-laws behind. So she tells her daughter-in-laws, stay with your family in Moab and remarry. And one of them, Orpah, says, okay, I will. But Ruth says, no, where you go, I will go. Your people will be my people, and your God will be my God. Naomi is angry with God for all the loss in her life. She's a bitter old woman who now finds it amusing that she cannot shake the devotion of her dead son's wife. And so she agrees that Ruth can accompany her to Bethlehem. And here ends chapter 1. I want to read you the closing sentence, the final verse of Ruth chapter 1. They left Moab behind and arrived in Bethlehem just as the barley harvest was beginning. That's the last sentence of Ruth chapter 1, and it might not seem like much, but I will tell you, it is the springboard for us into chapter 2. Because you see, Ruth and Naomi, they're coming into Bethlehem hungry. They're coming into Bethlehem on empty. They are mourners lost in their grief with little hope for the future. You see, they are women in a culture that labels them destitute because they are not married. These women have no home, no food, no financial security. However, they do have one thing working in their favor. They do have one thing going for them, an important thing, the main thing. They have with them Naomi's God, the God of provision. You see, this God provides all that is necessary for any restoration project he takes on. And so he brings Ruth and Naomi back to Bethlehem just in time for the harvest. And this isn't dumb luck. It's not coincidence. It's the law. It's the law of Moses, the Mosaic law. It's the law that Naomi would have known very well because it is the law that governed her people for generations. So I'll read from you the law as it is written in Deuteronomy chapter 24. When you reap your harvest in your field and have forgotten a sheaf of grain in the field, you shall not go back to it. It shall be for the alien, the orphan, and the widow, in order that God will bless the work of your hands. When you beat the olive trees from your trees, do not go over the branches a second time to collect the leftover olives. Leave what remains for the alien, the orphan, and the widow. And when you harvest your grapes in your vineyard, do not go over the vines again. Leave what remains for the orphan, the alien, and the widow. There it is. Jewish law that explicitly names the orphan, the alien, and the widow. Jewish law that explicitly names Ruth and Naomi as the beneficiaries of the leftover harvest. The purpose of the law was to ensure that those who did not have access to land or access to resources still had a way to provide, still had a way to provide for themselves. It was a process in the harvest called gleaning. And gleaning was the gathering of the leftovers that the landowners were required to leave behind so that the poorest of the poor and the most vulnerable in the society could eat. Now, Naomi perhaps was still angry with God for all her loss, but she took God at her word. She took God at his word, which underscores a relationship, a deep connection with the Lord. She was, for God, his savvy consultant. She knew her audience, and she knew it well. She knew that God's chosen people, her people, the Israelites, would adhere to the command to care for the orphan, the alien, and the widow. And so she sent Ruth, an alien in Bethlehem, and a widow, to glean the fields in Bethlehem. Naomi sent Ruth to test the provision of God. Now here is where the most amazing thing happens in chapter 2. Ruth finds herself not just in any old field, wink, wink, she finds herself in the field of Boaz, who just happens to be a rich relative of her dead father-in-law. And when Boaz sees Ruth in the field, he asks about her. And they tell him, the workers in his field tell him that she goes with Naomi. And so Boaz, knowing the law, just like Naomi, pays special attention to Ruth. In verse 9, it says that Boaz provides protection for her. He says to his hired men, leave her alone. Don't touch her. Don't harass her. He provides protection. And then in verse 14, he provides protection and extra provision. He doesn't just give her what is required, but he allows her some lunch in the field. And he makes sure that she has something to drink. And then finally, after providing protection and provision, he goes above and beyond what is required of him and not only gives her what she needs from the field, but also what she wants. Boaz extends grace upon grace to Ruth and Naomi. He is himself the provision that God provides for the restoration of this particular family tree. Boaz is God's provision for the restoration of this family tree. In chapter 3, Boaz will marry Ruth, and they will have a child, and they will name that child Obed. And Obed will become the father of Jesse, and Jesse will become the father of David, the second king of Israel, from whom the lineage of Jesus the Christ will come. Boaz in this story is the Christ-like character. He is named by Naomi as their kinsman redeemer. A kinsman redeemer in the ancient Israel culture was a male relative who had the responsibility to serve and to protect the rights, the property, and the lineage of a family member in need. The Hebrew word for kinsman redeemer is goel, goel. And goel translates into English from the Hebrew as the one who restores, the one who redeems, and the one who delivers. So if we're going to summarize Ruth chapter 2, we would just say Goel, because Boaz is the one who redeems, restores, and delivers Ruth and Naomi in this chapter. But what I want to suggest to you is that as people of faith, we might give the summation of the cross in that word as well. Goel. Goel. More than a decoration, it is a declaration of a God who so loved this world that he sent his one and only Son to redeem us, to restore us, and to deliver us from the power of sin and death. Christ Jesus is our kinsman redeemer, and he provides a way for us to enter into the promised land, restored. Our God does whatever it takes to restore what is broken down in your life and mine. Our God restores what is seemingly hopeless by redeeming it with his innocent and his precious blood. Because you see, for you, and for you, and for you, and for you, and for me, our kinsman redeemer, Jesus the Christ, makes all things new. So that today we can sit here and we can breathe in his provision for our life, with the permission to breathe out praise to our God. Because here's the deal. More than a decoration, people of God, we as the community of faith, we as the church today are his declaration, the declaration of God's restoration in heaven and on earth. Thanks be to God, the restorer of all. Amen.
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Let us profess our faith by borrowing the words of the Apostles' Creed. I invite the congregation to please rise. Together, God's people profess, I believe in God the Father Almighty, Creator of heaven and earth. I believe in Jesus Christ, His only Son, our Lord. He was conceived by the power of the Holy Spirit and born of the Virgin Mary. He suffered under Pontius Pilate, was crucified, died, and was buried. He descended into hell. On the third day, He rose again. He ascended into heaven and is seated at the right hand of the Father. He will come again to judge the living and the dead. I believe in the Holy Spirit, the Holy Catholic Church, the communion of saints, the forgiveness of sins, the resurrection of the body, and the life everlasting. Amen. You may be seated. Let us pray. O gracious God, restore us, repair, rework, reconfigure. Go to work on us and remind us that You, who have begun a good work in us, will carry it to completion unto the day of Christ Jesus. Lord, in Your mercy, hear our prayer. Like Ruth, we pray that we might live a life of faithfulness, absolute commitment, and deep resolve in our relationship with You and our relationship with others. Lord, in Your mercy, hear our prayer. Gracious God, this morning we pray for those who are in the hospital, those who are in care facilities. We pray for those who grieve the death of loved ones. We lift up the family and friends who grieve the death of Elizabeth Simonson, Bruce Jurgensen, Joyce Larson, and Nels Beringrud. Surround them with the promises of eternal life. Lord, in Your mercy. O gracious God, fill us with faith to know that You provide for us, that You are a God of provision. And we pray for that vision to see that You are a God of provision, that You promise to take care of us, that Your grace is sufficient, even in those moments when we cannot see fully. Lord, in Your mercy, hear our prayer. O gracious God, may this community of faith reflect the life of God that we know in the person of Christ. Send us forth with gratitude and joy as Your disciples and servants to one another. We pray this in the name of Jesus. Amen. We now turn towards the great Thanksgiving. The Lord be with you. Lift up your hearts. We lift them to the Lord. Let us give thanks to the Lord our God. It is indeed right and salutary that we should at all times and in all places offer praise and thanks to You through Christ our Lord, who on this day overcame death and the grave, and by His glorious resurrection opened to us the way of everlasting life. And so with the church on earth and the hosts of heaven, we praise Your name and join in their unending hymn.

the night in which Jesus was handed over, he gathered his disciples around the table, and there he took bread, he gave thanks, he blessed, he broke, and he gave it to them, saying, "Take and eat, this is my body given for you. Do this in remembrance of me." In the same way, he took the cup, and after giving thanks, he gave it for all to drink, saying, "This cup is a new covenant in my blood, shed for you and for all people for the forgiveness of sin. Do this in remembrance of me." Together, let us pray the prayer that our Lord taught us to pray. Our Father, who art in heaven, hallowed be thy name. Thy kingdom come, thy will be done, on earth as it is in heaven. Give us this day our daily bread, and forgive us our trespasses, as we forgive those who trespass against us. And lead us not into temptation, but deliver us from evil. For thine is the kingdom, and the power, and the glory, forever and ever. Amen. As we celebrate Holy Communion today, there will be two places on the floor, as well as the altar railing. Please follow the directions of our ushers. These are the gifts of God for God's people. All are welcome.

bread and wine, body and blood, strengthen and keep you in the gracious God that we know in the person of Jesus. Amen. Just a couple things. Next Sunday, we will have our budget form in the chapel. And then 2 weeks from today will be our annual meeting. The annual meeting will start at noon, and there will be a meal ahead of that. And just to circle back to some comments earlier in the service, our organ went through a restoration process. It took some time, as some of you know, but I have never heard the organ sound any better. It's wonderful, and then to have Bill on the organ as well. So invite people and say the sanctuary service at First Lutheran is now a bit rowdy. But we are so thankful for great, great music. With that, I'm going to invite you to please rise. As you go forth this day, the Lord bless you, the Lord keep you, the Lord's face shine upon you and be gracious to you, the Lord look upon you with favor and give you peace. This in God, Father, Son, and Holy Spirit.

0: Peace and serve the Lord. Thanks be to God.
1: 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Some national news here in just a bit. For today, it looks to be a nice day. It's dry, and I know that probably some events going on Sunday, so for a lot of people it's happy it's dry, but man, we could use some rain. Partly cloudy, 82 right now, a few clouds here and there, but not much. Tonight going to cool off to 55 for the overnight low. Back to work Monday, chance of some isolated showers off and on throughout the area. 85 the high for your back to work Monday tomorrow. Tuesday, high is 79. And then going into Wednesday, high of 82. Warming up on Thursday up to 87. With the sun out. And then another chance of isolated showers coming up on a Friday, 87. And then on Saturday, potato days in Barnesville, my hometown, 85. So a little cloudy, 85 coming up for Saturday. Right now we're sitting at 66. The radar is clear, and that is an understatement. But 66 here at the Mighty, 68 here at the Mighty 790, 104.7 KFGO. The FM Redhawks, they're in the middle of a four-game series against the Sioux Falls Canaries. They lost last night. They won Friday night. They'll try to rebound and take the lead in that series. And then they have another one tomorrow night against Sioux Falls. But it should be a beautiful day for baseball at Newman Outdoor Field if you're looking to do something there. The Minnesota Twins, they had a rough outing yesterday against the Philadelphia Phillies, losing 9-1. We'll have Inside Twins coming up at noon today. That'll be followed by the pregame show at 12:30. And then 1:10 is the first pitch. Twins and Phillies from Target Field right here on the Mighty 790 and 104.7 KFGO. Also yesterday here on KFGO, the Vikings were back. Preseason action, they win 13-10. I thought the story, Carson Wentz looked great playing with the third team. And he marched down the field through a nice pass into the end zone. And did a nice job there, Miles Price, with the one-handed grab in the end zone. So they beat the Giants 13-10. Kyler Murray played one series. They'll be back at it again this week against the Baltimore Ravens a week from, I should say 6 days. I'll be down, Derek Hansen with you. I'll be down training camp between the Drive Time News, checking with various shows, including Afternoons Live tomorrow. I'll be at Vikings training camp at TCO Performance Center, brought to you by the City of Eagan. And then also checking in with the Twins Braves series at Target Field, which starts tomorrow night at 6 o'clock here on KFGO and throughout the week. And then, as I mentioned, the preseason game coming up on Saturday after the joint practices, which I'll be checking in on Wednesday and Thursday, also at Vikings training camp. Yeah, the Ravens are going to practice with the Vikings, too. So that's going to be coming up this week here on KFGO. But been a fun week, and we're in football season. Hard to believe, isn't it? High school football about to get underway here in a couple weeks. Nine-man action coming up, I think, starting this Thursday and Friday. And actually, there's a big jamboree coming up Saturday in the capital city of Bismarck. So that's where we're at right now. Again, 68 degrees, Twins baseball. Inside Twins kicks it off coming up at noon right here on the Mighty 790 and 104.7 KFGO. We got Replant and then Meet the Press right before that.
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5: We just jumped up at degrees, 69 degrees. 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
6: 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Okay, Dave, first question for you right off the bat. In the text club, why do people collect green pine cones?
7: I have no idea. Not a lick.
6: Is a pine cone what you would plant if you want to grow a pine tree?
7: No, pine trees, kind of when they dry, they open up and the little seeds are in.
6: Yeah. Oh, in the
7: pine
6: cones?
7: Cone, yeah, it's a capsule that's got a lot of seeds in it. You know, as they open, then the seed is in there. When they're green, of course, the seeds are still in there, but you can't get them out. I don't know why they get green ones. I suppose if you're trying to get the seeds, you'd want them green, just about ready to open, and then dry them, and then you could get the seeds out.
6: You know, one of the things you talk about every winter, Dave, is about how to avoid letting your evergreen get, you know, so dry,
7: right?
6: Because they take up water during the winter, and you want to be careful. Well, it's been so dry this last summer. Should we be looking at our evergreens and in assessing whether or not they need a little bit of water, a little shot at the roots?
7: I would think that they'd be okay yet because, you know, our grass is somewhat dormant, but they've got a much deeper root system. So the grass under a pine tree, that probably would be hurting. But the pine tree itself, I don't think it would be a problem yet. And
6: okay.
7: we did have an inch of rain, so
6: We're back at it.
7: Yeah, let's hope we get another one pretty soon.
6: Let's talk about underneath the pine tree then for just a second. A couple of years ago, I cleaned up some low-hanging branches after we talked on Plant Talk.
7: Right.
6: It looks so much better,
7: right?
6: Like, it improves the look of our yard. You can actually see underneath it, and we put some mulch there. What's the time of year I could trim that again?
7: You could trim it. If you're going to trim any evergreens, I usually say August is a good time for evergreens. That way, any wounds get to heal up good before you go into winter. And if you're pruning them where you're shortening the branches in, they typically won't get much growth from now on. So if you prune them and they look good now, they're probably going to look good all through the winter. And then next spring when they start growing again, then you'll get new growth. But if you do it now, they've got a good shape through the winter. And it's time enough for them to heal up. So I would say do them in August if you want to do them this year.
6: I had a couple limbs that were larger than I could do with my, you know, tree trimmer, that kind of rounded blade that, right, that you right. can use. And I used my Sawzall for it. Is that all right, or should I be using something else?
7: No, it's okay. You know, you cut fairly close to the trunk. Where the branch comes out from the trunk, it's a little bit enlarged when you get away from the trunk. You cut just beyond that. They call that the collar. You cut just beyond that, and that will heal up there.
6: Okay.
7: At that point. So that's the best. You don't want to go right up to the trunk, because there is a crown where the two attach.
6: And then what if I have to get something out of the middle of an evergreen tree? Like if you've got one branch that, you know, it's all brown at this point.
7: Yeah.
6: Is it all right to take that out too?
7: Oh, for sure. For sure. If it's dead, any time.
6: Okay. Same thing, for any tree. If you got a dead branch,
7: pretty
6: you just
7: much,
6: take care
7: yeah.
6: of it?
7: Pretty yeah. much, yeah.
6: What about telling when it's time to pick apples? We've got a lot of really good-looking apples, but they don't look red
7: right,
6: enough.
7: Right, right. And if you know the variety, you can kind of know what color the apple's going to be. But you can also take one off, cut it, and you can see the seeds in it, I'm sure, are still a light-colored or white yet. They will tend to get dark brown or black when they're ripe. And, of course, if you had the tree for years, you just take a bite and you'll know right away if it's ripe enough.
6: Yeah, and that's a bummer when you bite. And don't pick a bunch and then taste it.
7: No, no, no.
6: Pick it, taste that one.
7: Take one that the squirrels have bit on and threw on the ground and cut off the other side of it away from the squirrel bite, and you'll be able to tell.
6: There you go.
7: But squirrels, they'll harvest them even if they're not ripe. They just bite in them, throw them in the ground, and take the next one, bite into it, and throw it on the ground.
6: To be honest, I think even if they were ripe, they would still do the same thing.
7: Probably,
6: just a single
7: yeah.
6: bite, you know?
7: Yeah, they probably want a better tasting one.
6: We had a year where we had a bunch of raccoons coming and pulling tomatoes off of the vine, and then they would strip part of the skin of the tomato, take a bite, and then throw the rest.
7: Right.
6: That was a bad year for tomatoes for us. Question for you, Dave. Can I still divide daylilies?
7: Oh, sure. This is the time of the year. Now, irises are usually done late July into August, so irises would be fine. But daylilies, lilies, peonies, they typically are done about Labor Day. They're typically done in the fall. So they would be a little bit later, but, yeah, the fall is when you do them.
6: Okay. Another one, when is a good time to plant grass in the fall?
7: Well, usually we recommend waiting till after Labor Day, because it's usually get more rain and it's not as hot. And if it's not as hot, you don't have to water as much. But in midsummer, it's tough because you got to keep watering all the time.
6: Well, I mean, really, what's the cutoff for planting grass? Because, you know, sometimes we still get that, you know, late heat summer and then September. And then it's like, oh, do I plant grass in October? Like, how long does something have to establish before I'm sure it
7: would
6: probably come back?
7: I would say it's better if you do it. Make sure that you do it in September.
6: In September?
7: Yeah, don't get into October. You can lay sod a little bit later. But also, you want to have that sod well-rooted for winter, because if it's not well-rooted, it's not going to make it.
6: Okay. And then when it comes to planting seed in the fall, they're not making new grass seed, right? If I go out and buy grass seed at the hardware store and it's been sitting there since spring,
7: right?
6: This is still a good year for it. If I use seed that's 2 years old, its
7: then
6: germination
7: your
6: is
7: germination
6: down.
7: Rate goes down pretty bad.
6: Yeah. Hmm. Okay. When should I trim large branches off of an oak tree?
7: Well, you can do that pretty much any time. You know, I would say probably after the leaves are gone in the fall, or in the spring before it leaves south, I would say would be the ideal times. If you've got dead branches, of course, any time. But just shaping them up probably in the spring before they leave.
6: This person says, ask Dave if I am nuts, but I have seen a change of colors on several different types of trees, like they're going to fall early. Do I remember correctly that the dry conditions sometimes can speed up that change?
7: I wouldn't be surprised if it does. It's a little short of moisture, but usually if they're short of moisture, you get scorching around the leaf rather than the whole leaf going.
6: Oh, really?
7: The edges and the tip of the leaf will be the most likely one to turn brown. But I would imagine that it does hasten it a little bit.

0: are so much nicer is because that's more their area.
1: Okay.
0: That's why we have to fight with them to keep them decent here.
1: I've noticed a lot of those really aggressive, like, wasps and yellow jackets
0: right.
1: and stuff like that coming through my backyard lately. Right. Obviously, that late summer heat is, you know, they like that kind of stuff.
0: Right.
1: I've noticed that a couple of them are starting to build, like, in my evergreen tree.
0: Right.
1: Right? Is there something I can do with that? Like, can I use a pesticide without it hurting the tree?
0: I think you could use, you know, you get that aerosol. I think you could, you know, you wait till just before dark, as late as you can go and still see it. And then spray it good with that, especially the hole where they go in and out.
1: Okay.
0: And get that. And then tomorrow you just go out and observe and see if there's still activity. And if it is, you do it again. But never do it during the day because the buggers will come and sting you if you do it during the day.
1: Mm-hmm.
0: There's enough of them out floating around that are going to hear the screams of all their buddies and they're going to come and nail you. So sure. Don't do it during the day.
1: More questions. We hit a nerve on evergreens today, Dave. This person wants to know, what's the trick to get grass to grow where evergreens were removed?
0: There shouldn't be a problem. But when you do remove a tree, they usually will come in with a root grinder to grind the root out. Okay, when they do that, then you want to clean all the debris out of the hole and make sure that you fill it with good Fargo black dirt. So that the soil there is similar to the soil around. If you just plant in that ground up root and stuff, the water's just going to run right through. And when it does, of course, then it's always going to be dry.
1: Okay.
0: So, yeah, even if they do grind it, you want to go and clean all that mulchy stuff out and put regular heavy black dirt in.
1: Is there a worry about, you know, like when they take a tree like that down, all of those pine needles falling down?
0: No, pine needles are a little acidic, so any of them that get mixed in the soil, that's good.
1: Okay.
0: Yeah.
1: Well, there you go. Let's take a quick look at our national financials, and then we'll get back to you with more plant talk.
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3: 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Let's see, Dave, let's get to the phone line now. Rob is on the line for you.
4: Hi, Rob.
5: Hello, Dave.
4: Yes.
5: Say, when is the best time to trim arborvitae bushes?
4: Well, that would be typically the same thing. I like to do it in August because you can trim them and shape them this time of the year, and they really won't get much, if any, new growth from now on, and they'll look great all through the winter. But we want to do it in August so there's time enough for all the wounds to heal up so they don't turn brown in the winter. So August is a good time. We could do it any time, you know, after they get the new growth till the end of August, but I would say now is a good time.
5: Okay, thank you very much.
4: Sure, anytime. Bye-bye.
3: All right, now Mary is on the line for you.
4: Hi, Mary.
6: Well, hi there. I have a question. I have two bushes of old-fashioned, one pink and one yellow, roses.
4: Right.
6: And the pink ones are just all over the place.
4: It's right.
6: It's a great big one. And the yellow ones are getting there. I mean, they're much younger.
4: Right.
6: But how should I trim them? What do I do to bring that bush back to normal height? The height is, they're tall too.
4: Right.
6: But it's just big.
4: Right. What I did with mine is, how often during the year do they flower? Just once?
6: Just once.
4: Yeah.
6: In the spring.
4: What I did, I had my grandsons over in mine. I've got our William Baffin, which is just like a big weed. It gets 7-8 feet tall. They went in, they cut everything back and shaped it to about 3 feet and shaped it. And then it'll grow back. And but any time after they're done flowering, you can do that. And then you'll get some new growth. Otherwise, they get so ratty and so out of hand. And if you're done flowering, yes, you could.
6: Oh, yeah. They only flower in, like, June is...
4: Right, right. Yeah, mine are the same way. There's a few scattering later on, but it's the big show is over. So that's what I do with mine. And the other thing with them is they keep trying to send out more stocks. You know, they keep trying to spread out. So I just go in with a spade, and those come up. I just dig around them and cut them off. So otherwise, it'll just get bigger and spread and just take over everything.
6: Right. Now, I have another question.
4: Sure.
6: This has to do with rhubarb. My rhubarb looks awful. Now, we live up in Cavalier County, and it's heavy, heavy soil, and there's a strip of gumbo that goes through our yard, and that's where the rhubarb is. And it is just, it's, you'd think it was dead. It's, well, you know, I don't. They come up in the spring, but they just don't do anything anymore. And I used to have beautiful rhubarb there. Now, it also is an area where, and we have a high water table a good part of the year. Now,
4: right.
6: My sump pumps have finally quit running.
4: Right.
6: But I don't know what to do with them.
4: Now, usually if they're not doing well, some fertilizer usually helps, but I'm not sure. There may be, the moisture may have some effect too, but I know my rhubarb, it looks crappy now because it's so dry, but it was just crazy this spring. It just grew probably 6 inches a day. It was just crazy. But now, of course, it's stopped because we haven't had much rain.
6: Yeah, well, I get leaves, but no stalks.
4: Oh, okay. Stalks just don't get bigger, right?
6: Yeah, they're just finger.
4: Right, right.
6: Size.
4: Now you could try fertilizer. You know, if you got some lawn fertilizer that doesn't have a weed killer in it, and you just scatter some around it and water it in. That would tend to stimulate some growth.
6: Should I do that now or wait till spring?
4: Well, you might want to wait till spring. Well, I think you could do it now, too. We're early enough in the year that if you did it and you watered it in good, it should stimulate some growth. See, we want to get vegetative growth, and with lawns it's the same way. You want vegetative growth. That's why a lawn fertilizer will work fine with them, because you just want to stimulate bigger growth.
6: Is that like an even distribution of the three numbers?
4: No, the first number is the highest because the nitrogen tends to stimulate vegetative growth.
6: Okay, thank you.
4: Sure, no problem. Anytime.
3: 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I see your text. But on the phone line right now, he's been waiting patiently. Earl, you're on the line with Dave.
4: Hi, Earl.
7: Yeah, thank you. I got a question on my lawn. It's Kentucky bluegrass.
4: Right.
7: It's pretty much all dormant.
4: Right.
7: And I've got some quack grass in there now.
4: Right.
7: In different places. And when that's dormant, could I spray it with Roundup?
4: Oh, boy, I don't know, because it's dormant, but the grass, the crowns of the grass is still alive, and that's what happens in bluegrass. When it goes dormant, the crown stays alive and stays green. So I don't know. It sounds like a good idea, but I'd be afraid to tell you to do it, because it may end up being a problem.
7: Well, that's why I thought it was a good idea that I'd call you.
4: Yeah, I know. I don't know what I would do. I suppose if you're careful and you just have to hit the quack grass spots. If it does die, once you get Labor Day, you can work some bluegrass seed in there and get that coming, because there's not going to be any, you know, the Roundup, if it gets on something green, it kills it, but it's not going to be a residual in the soil. So you could kill it, and you could replant the spots. But I would be very careful and just hit the quack grass.
7: Okay. Well, thank you. And I'll let you know what happens.
4: Let me know what happens, yeah, because that's one I've never heard of before, but I know what you mean by being dormant, but I know the crown stays alive and green, so that would be my only concern.
7: Okay. Well, don't those absorb it into the crown?
4: I don't know, because the crown is probably below the soil surface.
7: Okay.
4: So I'm not sure, you know, how. Because I know the Roundup has to lend in something green to be effective. If you spray a tree trunk or something with it, it doesn't do anything.
7: Right. That's why I thought it would be dormant.
4: It would be an interesting thing. The other thing, herbicides don't work as good when it's dry. So that would be one downside. You know, the more active something is growing, the more effective they are. So it might be slow to have any effect. So you certainly could give it a shot, but be willing to take a chance, because you may have to replant those spots.
7: Yeah. All right. Well, thanks so much.
4: Sure. Sounds great. We'll talk to you again. Bye-bye.
3: Thanks, Earl. All right. Let's go to Kent next for you, Dave.
4: Hi, Kent.
8: Yes. Thank you much for offering your expertise on
4: thank
8: this
4: you.
8: Radio program.
4: Yes.
8: The question I have is in regards to some Black Hill spruce
4: right.
8: trees. More than 10 years ago, I think it was, we bought three of them
4: right.
8: In the spring, and they were probably about 3 foot high or so at the time, and we planted them, and they really took off well,
4: right.
8: and they have grown up quite high. I mean, one or so grew up a little taller than the others. But anyway, one of the trees, it was I'd say 10 feet high, and was doing well this spring. And I can't remember, it was in June, maybe early July, we noticed that many of the branches were starting to have a lot of brown needles on it.
4: Right.
8: And then eventually all the needles got really brown, except for one branch, one of the very lowest branches
4: right.
8: Has stayed green right,
4: right
8: to this day.
4: Right.
8: And there's even a little bit of new growth on that
4: right,
8: one
4: right.
8: branch. You know?
4: I guess what I would check the trunk between that branch and the next branch up and see how the trunk is, because usually when the lower branch is good, upper branches are not good. Is there something that's interfering with the moisture flowing up the trunk? That's usually what the problem is. If the squirrels have chewed the bark off or whatever, that would be the most likely thing I would think, because if it was a root system, the bottom branch wouldn't be good either. So, That would be my suspicion, that if you look at that trunk, maybe there's some woodpecker damage on it or some damage that's preventing the moisture from flowing to the upper of the branches. And I don't know if there's anything you can do about it anyhow.
8: There is a fair amount of, there's some grass and some weeds we should have trimmed away, you know, that are around the branch, but we could easily look and inspect the trunk itself.
4: Right.
8: And maybe if we don't see anything, should we just cut off that dead part and see if there's anything that shows up?
4: If you just have one branch, typically with evergreens, what will happen is if the leader gets broke off, the branches around it, they'll all turn and grow upward. But what you have to do then is you take one of those and you put a splint or a dowel or something there and attach it to the main trunk, and then take that one, and the one you want to be the new leader, you tie it up. So if that branch that's left is a big branch, you're not going to be able to develop a new leader. So that's going to be a difficult.
8: Okay, yeah. Oh, that is a good idea. You know, and it's a pretty healthy branch.
4: Right.
8: The one is always see, and we could try that, and maybe that will...
4: I would let it go now and make sure that that's the situation, and maybe next spring take that one, tie it up if the top's all dead then.
8: I see. Mm-hmm.
4: I wouldn't be in any rush to do anything. Just wait and give it some time, because if it's possible, it could recover.
8: Okay.
4: So
8: yeah.
4: I would wait till the spring to make a big move, because I'd hate to have you cut all the top off and then, you know, and maybe come back.
8: Yeah, no, that's true. Okay, good. We'll, because otherwise, you know, our son's planted quite a few Black Hill spruce, you know, in other
4: right.
8: places as well, and they've always usually been, you know, quite good trees to have.
4: Right, yeah, they're a lot better than Colorado, because they're not as likely to have disease problems.
8: Right, okay. Well, very good. I appreciate the information.
4: Sure, anytime.
8: Close. Yeah, thank you.
4: Yeah, bye-bye.
8: Thank you very much.
3: All right, thanks, Kent. Let's go over. Pam is on the line for you.
4: Hi, Pam.
9: Hi. I have a question about caragana.
4: Sure.
9: I want to kill off some caragana that I have, but it's right by an oak tree. Can I spray that with Roundup, and it would be okay?
4: Yeah, if Roundup will work. The thing with Roundup, it's really good on grasses. It's not quite as good on broadleaf things, but... It's not going to be a problem with the oak tree or anything, but I assume the oak tree is big.
9: Oh, it's huge.
4: Yeah, and as long as Roundup, if you get it on the trunk and there's no green there, it doesn't do anything. So it would be
9: perfect.
4: The safest thing to do. The other thing you could possibly do with the caragana, if it's not too much, you could just cut it back, and when it sprouts out the new growth, then you could spray it. It would respond better to the spray that way than right now. We're pretty dry and pretty hot, and the sprays don't work as good unless they're actively growing. So
9: I cut it all back last year, it all down, and now it's just, we just have some sprouts coming up, and I just want to just kill it, but I was worried about the oak tree.
4: Yeah, no. Roundup would not be a problem with that oak tree.
9: Okay,
4: and
9: great.
4: There is another chemical, too, that you could try. It's for poison ivy. Poison ivy control.
9: Oh.
4: That's pretty effective, too.
9: Oh, the Roundup poison ivy?
4: No, it's not that. It's a different chemical.
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11: This Sunday, Rule of Law. President Trump's former personal defense lawyer takes on his new role as Attorney General.
12: I want people who want to do the right thing every day.
11: How will he use the power of the Justice Department? I'll talk to newly confirmed Attorney General Todd Blanche and party lines.
13: Thank you, Minnesota!
11: With just 11 weeks until the midterms, Democrats are being pulled in two directions as they fight for a path back to power.
13: The many just won.
14: Our focus right now is making sure that we win as many seats as we can.
11: Can Democrats unite before November? I'll talk to House Democratic Leader Hakeem Jeffries and Democratic Congressman Ro Khanna of California. Plus, flight risk. The secret flight that helped President Trump evade an Iranian threat. A decoy plane, a catering truck, and a secret switch on the tarmac in Turkey.
15: I don't worry about anything, to be honest. Whatever it is, you know my attitude? Whatever.
11: Joining me for insight and analysis are Jonathan Martin of Politico, former Homeland Security Secretary Jay Johnson, and Republican strategist Sarah Fagan. Welcome to Sunday. It's Meet the Press.
16: From NBC News in Washington, the longest-running show in television history, this is Meet the Press with Kristen Welker.
11: Good Sunday morning. We are just 79 days until the midterm elections, and both parties are facing a test. Democrats are racing to unite a party pulled between its progressive and moderate wings, while Republicans face rising gas prices and an Iran war that is getting harder to control. And it's against that backdrop that Todd Blanche has gone from President Trump's personal lawyer to the man now in charge of the Justice Department. He survived a bruising confirmation fight, including Republican opposition over President Trump's so-called anti-weaponization fund. Now the test. Can Blanche run the Justice Department independently of the president he once represented? This week, the new attorney general made this promise.
17: I promise you that I will lead this department with integrity. I promise you that I will focus on our core mission, which is to uphold the rule of law fairly and impartially, to keep this great country safe, and to protect the rights of every citizen in this country. It's a promise that we're going to uphold the law without fear or favor.
11: And joining me now is Attorney General Todd Blanche. Mr. Attorney General, welcome back to Meet the Press.
18: Thank you. Good morning.
11: Good morning. Thank you for being here. We appreciate you being here in person. As we just heard in your address to the Justice Department staff this week, you said you and DOJ will, quote, uphold the law without fear or favor. You, of course, used to be President Trump's former personal defense attorney. Can you pledge that the Justice Department will always act independently of the White House?
18: Well, there's a big difference between saying we will always do our job and investigate any case and act independently of the White House. No, I'm not going to pledge that. And no attorney general should ever pledge that. The president, I mean, if I were to pledge I will be independent of the White House, what that means is that if President Trump says, I want the Department of Justice to go after every violent criminal in this country, which is what he has said, what you're saying to me is I just said, no, sir, not going to do it. So I will act with integrity. Our prosecutors will act with integrity. We will prosecute without fear or any sort of favor. And that's exactly what we've been doing, and that's what every Department of Justice should do.
11: Well, I guess big picture, if the president asks you to do something that you feel crosses an ethical or legal line, would you do it?
18: The president will never ask me to do something unethical or legal or illegal. He never has. He never will. And no, I swore to the Constitution of the United States, like every cabinet secretary has done and like every attorney general before me has done. And so this narrative that's mostly pushed by the left and pushed by the media, that the president's going to pull me aside and ask me to do something illegal, is completely a false narrative, not true, will not happen, and hasn't happened.
11: Okay, let's delve into how you do see your tenure. You appeared with President Trump at the Nassau County Police Academy on Friday. You made some comments that did get a lot of attention. I want to play it, get your reaction on the other side. Take a look.
19: My administration and my Department of Justice, if anybody touches a federal law enforcement officer in any way inappropriate, we will prosecute them to the fullest extent of the law.
11: And yet, Mr. Attorney General, on President Trump's first day in office, as you know, he pardoned everyone who attacked the Capitol on January 6th, including 172 people who pleaded guilty to assaulting police officers. How is that consistent with your pledge to always protect law enforcement.
18: There's nothing inconsistent about that. The president's pardon powers, any president's pardon powers, are not limited. So when I say, and what the Department of Justice says, and when the FBI says, like we're saying, and every U.S. attorney is saying, that if you assault law enforcement, we will prosecute you to the fullest extent of the law, that is absolutely what President Trump expects. Absolutely what I expect of our prosecutors, and that's completely separate from any president's ability to pardon.
11: But he did the opposite of that effectively. I mean, on January 6th, police officers were beaten with baseball bats and flagpoles. Do you believe it was wrong to pardon the people who assaulted police officers on January 6th, given that you have vowed to protect law enforcement?
18: Every attorney general vows to protect law enforcement, including me. And so, no, I'm not opining or in any way saying what President Trump did is wrong. Absolutely not. By the way,
11: Isn't it inconsistent with what you said, though?
18: Absolutely not. There's
11: with
18: a difference.
11: Your pledge?
18: No, there's a difference between saying we will prosecute anybody. If later a president chooses to pardon that individual, that is the president's right under our Constitution. Do not forget that a few days before President Trump pardoned the individuals associated and who had pled guilty to the conduct on January 6th, President Biden pardoned hundreds and hundreds of criminals, many of whom were quite violent. So that's his right to do that, just like it's President Trump's right to do that.
11: But what message does it send to police officers that people who assaulted them were pardoned?
18: The message to police officers is consistent and same every single day, which is that we will protect you. And by the way, that's a little bit interesting coming from a place where we see violent protests breaking out all over the country, in New Jersey, in Minneapolis, in Seattle, in California. And instead of there being a full-throated defense by leadership on the Democrat side, on the Republican side, what you have is it's as if we're doing something wrong by saying we will protect law enforcement and we will prosecute those who assault law enforcement. We're not.
11: Let's, on this issue of January 6th, your confirmation was actually held up over the so-called anti-weaponization fund. I just want to remind folks what that means. That would have effectively paid people who felt they were in some ways wronged by the federal government and could have included people who attacked the Capitol on January 6th. You signed a document. You testified under oath that the fund is dead. But President Trump has said he wishes it weren't. If the president asks you to revive the fund, will you tell him no?
18: Well, the president has said it's dead as well. So you can, and as the president has said, that he very strongly believes that those that had this Department of Justice weaponized against them should be compensated, that he's going to continue to say that.
11: He said it's up to you. He was just asked about it. He said effectively it's up to you what to do about this.
18: So, and I've said repeatedly it's dead. And he has also said it's dead. He said it in a cabinet meeting with the press there. And so I think there's this, it might be enjoyable for the media to continually ask me about whether the fund is really dead. And there is no fund. No money went from the Treasury to any account. There were no commissioners established. And so there is no fund. There will be no fund. I've said it repeatedly. And the different angles coming almost every time I speak with the media, someone says, well, wait, is it really dead? And I say, yes, it is. And then the next interview I give, somebody will say to me, is it really dead? And I promise you, I will say, yes, it is dead.
11: So you're saying you rule out ever reviving it. But just to be very clear, can you guarantee that under your Department of Justice, anyone who attacked the Capitol on January 6th will not receive one dime of taxpayer money if they file a claim against the federal government?
18: Well, anybody can file a claim against the federal government, not just anybody associated with January 6th. I'm not going to sit here and say on a news program whether a litigation that may or may not happen will result in money. I can't do that. So what I will say is that there's a process in place for decades where somebody that believes they've been wronged or a tort's been committed against them by the federal government can seek redress. And I'm, you know, beyond that, I'm not going to comment about hypotheticals of what will happen in any of those cases.
11: So potentially they could get paid under another stream of government funding, but not the anti-weaponization fund.
18: Well, I don't know what, when you say they could get paid, what is their claim? Is it somebody who pled guilty?
11: The Justice Department's judgment fund.
18: No. So, right, but when you say they could get paid, anybody who sues the federal government could get paid. It depends on the facts. It depends on the circumstances. It depends on what it's alleged the government did. And so I don't know the circumstances of any hypothetical case, and I'm not going to comment on a hypothetical case today, but there is a process in place where if you believe that you've had a tort committed against you by the government, whether it's slipping on ice outside of a federal post office or a law enforcement officer assaulting you, you are allowed to seek compensation.
11: Okay, let's talk about a case that was recently brought before the Justice Department. The DOJ dropped charges against the Olympic canoeist that it accused of vandalizing the reflecting pool on the National Mall, saying the damage was caused by, quote, botched installation and not vandalism. President Trump, though, said U.S. Attorney Jeanine Pirro was wrong and that she should revisit the case. Do you support Jeanine Pirro dropping the case, or do you support President Trump's calls to revive the case?
18: So yes, I absolutely support U.S. Attorney Pirro, as does President Trump. Now, that's different than whether the president is extraordinarily frustrated at what happened in that case. And I don't in any way fault him for that. And by the way, the filings didn't say that all of the damage was done by faulty construction. OK, so that's where there's some, the media is getting some of the reporting wrong.
11: Well, it says there's damage was done as a result of a botched installation and not vandalism as initially represented.
18: There was potential vandalism, and we know that there was vandalism because there's witnesses, that's also in the brief that you're citing, that there's witnesses that talked about the fact that there was vandalism.
11: What do you mean by potential vandalism?
18: There's a witness that said, I observed the defendant vandalizing the reflecting pool. Now, that's different than whether ultimately we had the proof, and you saw what U.S. Attorney Pirro said about that in her filings. And I said this before, we're talking about a single case, okay? We're talking about one case. We had another case of vandalism against the memorial earlier this week. This is horrible, what's happening in our nation's capital with some of these really, really sick people vandalizing our national monuments. U.S. Attorney Pirro is doing a phenomenal job of enforcing that, going after anybody who's doing it. And I think judging her on a single case because of the evidence that we had is not fair.
11: Should the president have a voice in individual prosecution decisions at all?
18: Every American has a voice in prosecutions. I mean, we hear from Americans all the time. As a matter of fact, many of our investigations start with an American citizen coming forward and saying they saw something. And so whether President Trump should have a, quote, voice, it depends.
11: Would you take his opinions into consideration when he says, I think this case should be revived? Will you take that into consideration?
18: Hold on. Will I take the President of the United States' view on something into consideration? Yes. Of course, and I hope every attorney general in history would not answer that question differently. Just let's play that out. The president of the United States, the elected president of the United States, says something to me, and I'm supposed to say to you, I would say, nope. I mean, that's not the way it works. Now, the president is extraordinarily, every day he wakes up with one mission, which is making this country better. And as it relates to me, making this country safer. So if he has a view on that, he talks about it on social media. He talks about it when he speaks to the American people. That's certainly something that I listen to.
11: I'm asking in part because we did see this clash play out in his first term. Bill Barr, the attorney general during President Trump's first term, did push back against President Trump in 2020. As you recall, he told him his election claims were detached from reality. If you were faced with a similar situation, something that you did not think actually met the standard, the legal standard in your mind, would you stand up to the president?
18: I mean, so I will always stand up for what's right. And I do not, the president does not expect any of his leaders, including me, to just say yes to him no matter what he says. And so, of course, there's vigorous back and forth with every cabinet member in the president of the United States, which is exactly what President Trump expects. And there again, there is this extraordinarily false narrative that the president wakes up in the morning and calls me and says, Todd, go prosecute X or Y. He does not do that. He has never done that. He will never do that. And so if there's something that he wants to do, but he needs to know that there's a challenge or that we can't do it, of course I will tell him. It happens all the time with all of his leaders, and that's what he expects.
11: One of the issues that he really cares about, the midterms, and there's been a lot of focus on the midterms as it relates to the Justice Department, which has lost 22 cases trying to force states to turn over their voter rolls. State officials have pushed back against those moves. They say states dictate how elections are run, not the federal government. Is it time for the DOJ to drop this fight, and will you do it?
18: Well, just, I mean, we're relying on a statute, a statute passed by Congress that allows us in the right circumstances to review and get those voter rolls. And so, yes, no, we're not going to stop doing what I think every American should expect us to do, which is make sure that we have elections that are fair. And as that relates to the Department of Justice, that means making sure that there are no constitutional legal violations, even at the state level. So, yes, President Trump, this administration knows and of course, understands that states administer elections, and that will always be the case, but it doesn't mean the federal government should play no role. And so the tension there is, of course, whether we should be playing the role that we're playing, and that's really what we're litigating.
11: How far are you willing to take this fight? Because you've been ruled against now 22 times. Are you going to take this all the way to the Supreme Court, do you anticipate?
18: We'll see. We'll see what happens. We're trying to work it out with states. Of course. Yes, absolutely. It's a possibility. Election integrity is something that President Trump ran on and the American people elected him. It's something that every American should care about. And so the idea that the Department of Justice is trying to investigate issues around elections to make sure they're fair and make sure they're conducted the right way is not something that we should be running away from. That's something we should be running right towards.
11: I want to finally shift gears here a little bit. And ask you about an issue that is, full disclosure, close to us here at NBC, the kidnapping of Savannah Guthrie's beloved mom, Nancy. Yeah. The FBI told the Wall Street Journal, quote, "The state is the lead in this investigation, has always been the lead." Mr. Attorney General, she has been missing for more than 6 months now. Is it time for the FBI to take the lead in this investigation?
18: It's a horrible situation, and I share the grief and the frustration that you and your colleagues have and that the whole country has in this situation. I mean, I think whether the FBI takes the lead, we are there to support and give, and President Trump pledged it, Director Patel pledged it, the resources, anything that investigation needs. We are working as hard as we can with the state and local law enforcement in every area, and that means not only providing assistance with manpower, but any sort of forensic assistance. And so we're going to continue to do that. Whether we come in with sharp elbows and take it over, that's not necessarily the right thing to do for her or for anybody, but making sure it's done right and making sure it's that this investigation is being conducted to the way that it should be is something we're doing.
11: Is there an update? Are you any closer to solving this?
18: I don't have any update. I don't. And I'm sorry to say that because I wish I had an update. And I know that this type of case is heartbreaking, especially when it plays out nationally like this one has. And all I can say is that Director Patel and his leadership and the leadership out in that area of the country it will remain a priority as it should, with resources and with energy and with focus, and we hope that we get something soon.
11: All right, Mr. Attorney General, thank you so very much for
18: being
11: here.
18: Thank you.
11: We really appreciate it. When we come back, House Democratic Leader Hakeem Jeffries joins me next.
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7: Welcome back, and joining me now is Democratic House Minority Leader Hakeem Jeffries of New York. Leader Jeffries, welcome back to Meet the Press.
26: Good morning. Great to be with you.
7: Great to have you back. We appreciate it. I do want to start with the recent midterm election results. Seven Democratic incumbent House members have lost their seats this election cycle, Leader Jeffries, including some who you endorsed, who lost to more progressive candidates. What message do you think voters are trying to send?
26: Well, I expect that there will be at least 220 members of the House Democratic Caucus when we take back the majority, if not a number much greater than that. And what is clear is that the American people want us to focus on driving down the high cost of living and dealing with the affordability crisis that has created a situation in this country where far too many people are working hard. They're playing by the rules, but they can't thrive and can barely survive, which is why we as House Democrats are committed to fighting for an affordable America every day, every week, every month until we solve this crisis.
7: I want to ask you about what is effectively a battle taking place inside the Democratic Party. Longtime Democratic official Rahm Emanuel, who, as you know, is also eyeing a potential run in 2028, recently described Democratic socialists this way. Take a look.
27: You know, last weekend in Chicago, the DSA held a convention. You're not Democrats. You're a separate party. I'll see you in November.
7: Do Democratic socialists belong in the Democratic Party, Leader Jeffries?
26: Well, what I can say is that I do not support defunding the police. I do not support open borders. I do not support abolishing the Senate. We're focused on actually solving problems that hardworking American taxpayers want us to solve, which is to lower the high cost of living in a situation where life is far too expensive in this country. That's the Democratic agenda. That's what House Democrats are fighting to achieve.
7: Do you think, though, that there is room in the Democratic Party, under the tent of the Democratic Party for Democratic Socialists? Is it big enough?
26: Well, listen, I don't support the DSA agenda as has been articulated by the DSA itself. Now, you're going to have individual members who have been elected in Democratic primaries, and if they are elected in the general in November, will be part of the House Democratic Caucus. It's going to be a broad caucus. There will be progressives, there will be New Dems, there will be Blue Dogs. What I'm excited about are the candidates who are running to flip seats in November to deliver us a majority that pushes back against Donald Trump's extremism and moves the country in the right direction. That means us, House Democrats, lowering the high cost of living in areas like groceries and gas and, of course, housing, and fighting to make health care affordable for every single American, while at the same period of time pushing back against the corruption that has been unleashed on the American people and holding the crooks accountable beginning on day one in January of next year.
7: All right. Well, let's talk about your agenda. If you do, in fact, find yourself in power in January of next year, one of the big issues, as you know, many Democratic candidates have been talking about is abolishing ICE. If Democrats win back the House, if you become Speaker, would you bring a vote to abolish ICE to the House floor?
26: Well, here's what I believe unites Democrats in terms of dealing with the situation that we confront in this country. First, we need a safe, secure, and strong border. We also need to proceed under the principle that immigration enforcement in this country should be fair, just, and humane. And clearly, ICE is completely and totally out of control, which is why Democrats in this Congress haven't given Donald Trump's violent mass deportation machine a dime until we actually see dramatic, bold, and transformational reform. That means ICE conducting itself like every other cop, police officer, and law enforcement agency in this country, because we believe that taxpayer dollars should actually be used to make life more affordable for the American people, as opposed to brutalizing and killing American citizens like Alex Pretty and Renee Nicole Good, or violently target law-abiding immigrants, which is what ICE is doing right now.
7: It sounds like you're saying ICE should be reformed, not abolished. So just to be very clear, would you bring a vote to actually abolish ICE to the House floor? Do you think that goes too far?
26: What I've said is that we're committed to dramatically reforming ICE in a variety of different ways, consistent with what the American people want us to do. In other words, the mask should come off. Body cameras should come on. Judicial warrants should be required before ICE can storm into the homes of the American people, rip them out of their bed in the dead of night, and try to detain them without justification. We also need to make sure that ICE agents are actually subject to prosecution at the state and local level so that they can be held criminally accountable when they break the law. That's not what's happening right now. When you have a Justice Department under Todd Blanche, for instance, that's become a wholly owned subsidiary of the Trump cartel and Donald Trump's extreme agenda, as opposed to standing up for the rule of law.
7: All right, let's move on to Medicare for All. You co-sponsored Medicare for All legislation from 2013 to 2021. You've not co-sponsored it since you became Democratic leader. Will you put Medicare for All up for a vote if you become Speaker?
26: Well, listen, these are all conversations that the House Democratic Caucus is going to have. Right now, we're focused on November 3rd, not January 3rd. What we are promising the American people is that we're going to fight to make health care affordable for every single American. And we know there's a lot of damage that Republicans have done that we've got to restore and repair. For instance, Republicans have enacted the largest cut to Medicaid in American history. More than $1 trillion or so has been cut from Medicaid. And what you're going to have is about 14 million Americans lose access to health care.
7: Do you personally support Medicare for All? Do you personally support Medicare for All?
26: No, as you indicated, I haven't co-sponsored the Medicare for All legislation that has been introduced over the last several years. I do think we need to figure out how to fix our broken healthcare system and then build something better. once we repair the damage that has been done. Now, that will include doing things like extending the Affordable Care Act tax credits so that more than 20 million people who have seen their health insurance premiums skyrocket, in some cases by up to $1,000 a month, that's not sustainable. And that's something that Donald Trump and Republicans have visited upon the American people.
7: Just to be very clear, though, as a Democratic leader in the House, would you vote for or against Medicare for All?
26: I think, as you indicated in your question to me, it's not legislation that I currently am co-sponsoring or that I support.
7: Okay.
26: But we do support the notion that we've got to find a path forward to fix our broken healthcare system and make healthcare affordable for every single American.
7: All right, let's turn to the Supreme Court. This week you called for dramatic reform to the Supreme Court. Former Vice President Kamala Harris has called for expanding the court to 13 justices. Do you support adding more justices to the court, Leader Jeffries?
26: What I support is dramatic reform, and what that looks like to begin with is making sure that the Supreme Court actually has an ethical code of conduct so that they're not able to simply conduct themselves in ways that are inconsistent with the notion in this country that no one is above the law. And that should actually include Supreme Court justices. And we've seen right-wing justices like Thomas and Alito engage in behavior that is ethically questionable at best. That has to change because the American people should have confidence in the highest court in the land. Now, in terms of the broad reforms that are going to be necessary to actually deliver a court that's functioning like a separate and co-equal branch of government, as opposed to what we saw, for instance, with respect to the Calais decision, where the Supreme Court gutted the Voting Rights Act in ways that do the bidding of extreme MAGA Republicans who turned around in the Deep South and unleashed these Jim Crow-like tactics. Yes, I have a problem with that. It's inconsistent with the law and with the Constitution. Now, Jamie Raskin, the top Democrat on the Judiciary Committee, and other Judiciary Committee Dems are going to take the lead on what dramatic reform of the Supreme Court looks
7: very
26: like.
7: Very quickly, Leader Jeffries, I want to get your take on what you are anticipating in November. You have said failure is not an option when it comes to winning back the House. Former Speaker of the House Nancy Pelosi has said she wants Democrats to win at least 30 seats. Is that realistic? How many seats do you think Democrats are going to win?
26: Well, we're going to work as hard as we can to get to 218 and then win as many seats above that as possible so we can actually deliver a Congress that is focused on making life better for the American people, on making life more affordable, on ensuring that people can't simply survive, which is the challenge right now, but are able to thrive in this great country of ours moving forward.
7: All right. Leader Jeffries, thank you very much. We will track everything from now until November. Appreciate your being here.
26: Thank you.
7: When we come back, Democratic Congressman Ro Khanna of California joins me next.
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7: Welcome back. And joining me now is Congressman Ro Khanna of California. Congressman Khanna, welcome back to Meet the Press.
29: Thanks for having me back.
7: Thank you so much for being here in person. Let's talk about the state of play as we head toward November. We are seeing this battle play out inside the Democratic Party. I was just talking about it with Leader Jeffries between moderates and progressives. And we've really seen some mixed results. For example, the win by Dr. Abdul El-Sayed in Michigan, the loss by Francesca Hong in Wisconsin. What do you make of it, and how can Democrats unify heading into November given these deep divisions?
29: There's an energy that the economic system is just working for a few, for people in my district, one-third of the nation's wealth, and not working for many. And that is really the animating theme in the Democratic Party, that we want the economy working for everyone. Now, we have different ideas on how to do that. I am for Medicare for all. I am for a tax on billionaires. I am for no foreign wars. So there are legitimate differences, but the unifying theme is that this system isn't working for ordinary Americans.
7: What do you make of what you just heard from Leader Jeffries on Medicare for all?
29: Medicare for all is arguably the most important priority. It would save money. And it would save lives. Look, there was just a Yale study that came out. It would save $1 trillion in terms of costs, in terms of healthcare. There, we know that the average income of workers is 43%. It's the lowest it's ever been since 1929. One of the reasons is because of exploding health insurance. Medicare for all would increase wages.
7: Were you disappointed to hear Leader Jeffries say at this point in time he says he wouldn't vote for Medicare for all?
29: Well, look, I respect the difference, but I will say this. It needs to have a vote on the House floor. There are a majority of the House Democrats are going to support it. It is one of the most important policies if you actually believe in saving lives and in helping increase wages for working class Americans. You talk to folks and they'll say, the biggest thing that pushes me into bankruptcy is if someone gets cancer and I can't afford the bills. And even people who have insurance, look at how many premiums have been increasing. This would save money for ordinary Americans and it would increase their wages. It's the single biggest roadblock in our economic system hurting working families.
7: Let me ask you about something that Congresswoman Alexandria Ocasio-Cortez said in an interview last week. She, of course, another progressive leader, she said woke one was crazy, effectively suggesting some progressive views just went too far in the 2020s. Do you agree with Alexandria Ocasio-Cortez that woke one was crazy?
29: Well, I don't know what these labels mean. I'll tell you what I've always stood for. I have never been for defunding police. Our district in Silicon Valley is one of the safest districts in the country. We've actually had more police in San Jose and Fremont. But I believe in police reform so people aren't racially profiled.

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0: under pressure.
1: Cyclospora has had an impact on our business as it has had a business, had an impact on really anyone selling fresh produce.
2: We wanted to be prudent with our guidance and take into account what we noted to be the impact of some of the broader concerns around food safety issues.
3: People are eating a little bit less greens as they sort of process the that's been happening.
0: But it wasn't too long ago that some CEOs didn't sound so concerned.
4: We're not affected at all. And I think customers understand that the supply chain moves very quickly. The product's probably out of the supply chain and everything's fine.
5: We have gone through our supply chain ingredients with our partners to understand if any of our ingredients have been indicated in the Cyclospora outbreak. And they haven't to date. We don't expect that they will.
0: But now, food safety concerns, they're just too big to ignore. Placer.ai, a foot traffic analytics firm, says the visits are down at some major fast food chains, including Taco Bell, where the CDC traced part of the Cyclospora outbreak.
6: It's all about communication. When consumers don't have confidence in, you know, what happened to cause the outbreak, what solutions were put in place to make it happen, that makes it very difficult.
0: And it's that communication that could be the difference between a short-lived hit to traffic and a long-lasting blow. Think about what happened to Chipotle nearly a decade ago. A string of outbreaks leading to a sales plunge and the departure of the company's then CEO, Steve Ells. But those missteps may have prepared the chain for the latest scare, with the company identifying and replacing tainted jalapenos days before public health authorities issued that official recall.
7: Sometimes you can think of these investigations as being like a jigsaw puzzle. There can be a lot of different pieces of that jigsaw puzzle, and trying to figure out exactly how they all fit together. Sometimes piecing that all together takes some time.
8: I would also say 25 to 30% of the overall CDC workforce is gone. And so you've got less boots on the ground being able to do these inspections and investigations.
0: And while officials work to connect the dots, restaurants are left scrambling to ease customer concerns and rebuild trust in the food they serve. I'm Romain Bostic. Back to Joe and Carol with Bloomberg This Weekend.
9: Appreciate that from the great Romain Bostic. Boy, this lettuce story, I don't know. It's changing people's habits.
10: Have you stopped eating lettuce?
9: I guess I have. I haven't really gone out of my way. I guess I've had a couple of subs and I certainly have had a few salads.
10: We've
9: I was talking
10: have
9: to
10: you
9: our
10: stopped?
11: No, you're not
9: still
11: at all.
9: Okay. I was talking to our producer on Balance of Power, told me that he had spinach on his sub served to him the other day.
11: This is what,
9: I don't know that I would love that. We have like kale on a salami sandwich. It's kind of a strange idea, right?
10: All I'm going to say is we have quite a complicated food chain here in the United States, and our food supply chain, I should say.
9: Mm-hmm.
10: And it is that way, and it makes things a lot less expensive.
9: That's right.
10: But as a result, there's lots of touch points, perhaps, that can create some problems.
9: It impacts
10: and we're still
9: trust
10: trying to
9: of these
10: out.
9: Places. Yeah. You're going to Chipotle. What's the impact on you?
11: I'm still using it.
9: Yeah.
11: But coming up, we've had lettuce jalapenos. Okay. There's another something else being affected by another outbreak. I have that coming up.
9: Is it something we eat?
11: After the break, yes.
9: Oh, God, no.
11: A breakfast food. Sorry.
9: I quote the great humorist Rick Black, who said that lettuce is the polyester of vegetables.
10: Aww.
9: And I think there's something to be said for that.
10: Is that a compliment?
9: No, it's not at all.
10: No, I know.
9: Give me some broccoli or something.
10: Why hating on lettuce?
9: I don't know. Well, it's not doing a lot for us right now. We've been spending a lot of time looking ahead this morning. And coming up, we're going to look ahead to Tuesday. It's not just the suit we were talking about. You know, it's primary day, too. Florida, bound to be a wild one, at least in one congressional district. We'll look at nearly a dozen candidates competing for the Republican nomination. We're going to talk to Congressman Byron Donalds a little bit later on this morning, too.
10: Ex-convicts, cast-off.
9: Yeah, that's the other primary.
10: Florida. Yeah. Oh, yeah, that one, too. Sorry.
9: It's all ahead on Bloomberg.
10: This makes it interesting.
9: This weekend.
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9: I think that the end goal is to desensitize us. 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When is it?
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10: 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No response last night.
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8: A lot of people commenting in here, why don't you interrupt him? Why are you letting him filibuster? A lot of people completely disagreeing with him. Others saying, Joel, basically he whooped you in this conversation. Understand my job. You can hate Joel Heitkamp. We don't sit here and just take the opinion of one side or the other. We book both sides. We do. That's the reason this talk show is not only number one, but it's number one by far.
6: KFGO. Being a good neighbor isn't about distance. It's about connection.
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16: For joining us live on Bloomberg This Week, and I'm Lisa Mateo. Let's update you on today's top stories. In Afghanistan, the Taliban marked 5 years back in power. Some celebrated in the streets of its capital on Saturday, waving flags and carrying posters. The celebrations come on this all as aid groups. They are warning of a growing human rights crisis where girls above the age of 12 are denied an education. And we've been hearing about outbreaks of lettuce, jalapenos. Well, now a salmonella outbreak has caused a massive egg recall. Yes, it affects more than, 1.5 million dozen white and brown cage-free eggs. Nearly 100 people across 17 states have been sick of No deaths have been reported. That is the good news. The eggs, they were produced in Texas. They've been shipped to locations throughout the South and Southwest.
11: I'm just going to eat chocolate.
16: Sorry. I know.
11: Just laying it out there.
16: It's tough out there.
11: Dark chocolate.
16: Let's go to sports. The PGA Tour, their first FedEx Cup playoff. They continue with the final day of the FedEx St. Jude Championship in Memphis. Topping the leaderboard, we have Scotty Scheffler at 13 under par, followed by a tie in second between Sam Burns and Sung J.M. at 11 under par. And I love this story. One Little Pooch has a new title. Yep, this is Little Lou. He's been named the world's ugliest dog. Sorry for you. The 50th annual event, it was held at the Sonoma County Fair in Santa Rosa, California, calls the attention to benefits of adopting rescue dogs. Because Ginny Lou was rescued from the mountains in South Korea before being adopted, brought to California. For our radio audience, Ginny Lou is a pug who has this long tongue that just kind of hangs out the mouth and just kind of stays there.
11: Well,
17: she's beautiful.
11: Wait, can I just say for radio, if you're watching TV, you didn't have to explain about the tongue because you could see it. But you did have to explain it for radio.
17: I'm guessing Ginny was missing a couple teeth. And
16: the tongue is just hanging out all the time.
17: Yeah. I think that's right, with a string of pearls, I think she's very cute.
16: She's very cute. It was a rescue.
11: I don't think that's the ugliest dog.
17: Okay.
11: Not going to say that. Okay. Easy segue here, but let's just go to it.
17: We mentioned Tuesday, it's primary election day in Florida, and the race for the state's 19th congressional district specifically is shaping up to be a wild one.
11: Yeah, it's a 10-way race filled with carpetbaggers from the Midwest, the South, New York, all running with the goal of filling Representative Byron Donald's seat in the Fort Myers area. He is running, of course, for governor. We spoke earlier with Greg Giroux, senior reporter for Bloomberg Government, on all of this.
18: Greg, it's great to see you. Welcome to Bloomberg this weekend. I want to start with the 19th district, the clown car, if you will. As you write, 6 of the 10 GOP candidates have run for House seats in other states. One is on his 7th run for Congress. 2 are Hill veterans attempting comebacks after leaving under a cloud. And 2 have prison records and pardons from President Donald Trump. Now, he just weighed in on this race. Will his endorsement matter?
19: It usually does. I mean, President Trump's endorsement, his endorsees usually win Republican primaries, not all the time, but most of the time. And in this case, he endorsed Catalina Loft, who is a conservative activist who served in the Commerce Department during Trump's first term. She's one of the 6 candidates who have run for Congress in other states. She ran at least a couple of times in Illinois, including against another candidate in this race who sought that seat as well.
11: All right, so she knows how to run. That's good to know. What's interesting is, by getting an endorsement from President Trump, Greg, does that give her an advantage? I'm just curious, with quite a full plate here of candidates wanting the seat.
19: Yeah, it usually does. The president sometimes can be a cautious endorser if there's no clear front runner. He'll sometimes stay out of primaries. But in this case, he's endorsing in a race that has no real dominant front runner here. There's really only one candidate among the top candidates with strong local ties to Southwest Florida. But the president is deciding to endorse a former aide here. It does underscore he prizes loyalty, people who worked for him before. So it is a little bit of a risky endorsement in that there is no clear front runner here. Mm-hmm. But this is certainly going to give Loft a boost in a crowded race where there's no runoff. And a winner could probably win with something like in the mid-20s.
18: Wow. And, of course, the winner of this primary is likely to take the seat, right? I mean, this is Florida we're talking about. This seat currently held and being vacated by Byron Donalds, who we're talking to this weekend. Greg, pretty interesting moment for him. Endorsed by President Trump, will he be the next governor of Florida?
19: Well, it'll certainly be the Republican nominee. The big question will be, does Florida, which has trended very Republican lately, does it become more politically competitive in a more difficult political environment for Republicans? Byron Donalds probably will win his contested Republican primary with the president's backing. It looks like he'll go on to the general election. He would probably face Democrat David Jolly, a former House member and a former Republican. Polls show a somewhat close race between Donalds and Jolly, but it's very, very difficult for Florida Democrats. They'd have to stanch some of the bleeding they've suffered there.

0: to, you know, lower your costs. I'm hearing that message over and over again. In the primaries we've held thus far, I think one kind of a common theme is that there's a lot of energy on the Democratic side. In primary after primary in states and districts, we're seeing Democratic participation much higher than before, and certainly outpacing Republican participation. The big question will be, can the Democrats, you know, does that extrapolate forward to the November election? It is a midterm election year. As our viewers know, the president's party almost always loses ground in Congress in midterm election years, and this is shaping up to be a very challenging year for House and Senate Republicans defending their slim majorities.
1: So, Greg, bring it back to the 19th District. The economy, we've had some stories on the Bloomberg about being more expensive living there than even New York City. So it's gotten, things have changed in terms of the economic landscape. I am curious, is the economy a part of every platform of this quite an array of candidates who are running for the 19th District?
0: Yeah, it really is. And we hear a lot in Florida about insurance rates as well. That's very much a burning issue, including in this southwestern Florida district that has Naples and Cape Coral. In Republican primaries, though, we're seeing, I think, including this one, we're seeing, I think, less about specific issues and more about running in concert with President Trump. I think even after President Trump endorsed Catalina Loeff for this seat, we'll continue to see in the waning days of this primary just the Republican candidates running very much as close to President Trump and his policies. So we're seeing a lot more pro-Trump messaging from candidates in Republican primaries, and we're seeing a lot of specifics on the policy issues.
2: This is, of course, why we're having this conversation about Democratic socialists emerging in races around the country. Look no further than Michigan, some really important swing states, Minnesota. But, Greg, there's one issue that brings my world and Carol's worlds together. We collide on the issue of data center, which a year or two ago was the best thing that might happen to your neighborhood, and now it has become such a flashpoint that even in Florida, Republicans are arguing about this. Byron Donalds has his own legislation he talked about to control the impact of data centers. How will that impact some of the outcomes here in the Sunshine State?
0: Yeah, I'm hearing a lot about, more and more about data centers and AI in campaign messaging, including in Florida. It doesn't always break down by, it doesn't really fall neatly along kind of an ideological left-right spectrum. Hearing a lot of, concerns about data centers, about local control, about do they or do they not contribute to high utility costs, do they take up a lot of space. We're also hearing on the other side a lot of arguments that this is a war that we can't, that the U.S. can't lose to China. So a lot of messaging on data centers and AI that I've heard in past campaigns. It's definitely one of the major issues in this campaign.
1: All right, so just to wrap up, 30 seconds here, Greg, who's got the edge here?
0: I think a lot of candidates were bunched near the top, but I'll tell you, President Trump's endorsement of Catalina Loeff will probably make her the front runner in this race, just because Trump's endorsement, while it doesn't always lead to victory for the supported candidate, it usually does, and it's going to bring, some conservative activist energy, help with fundraising. It certainly helped will drive favorable media attention, certainly among conservative media outlets in Florida's 19th district.
2: Reporting from Bloomberg Government, Greg Giroux, he's the best at this. He knows districts inside and out. It's a great primer for Tuesday. Coming up in our 9 o'clock hour, with that in mind, we're going to speak live with Congressman Byron Donalds of the 19th district, the Republican running for governor. He'll be with us just about an hour away, Carol.
1: All right, this, of course, is Bloomberg This Weekend, and you can check out all of these stories on the Bloomberg and at Bloomberg.com. We're back in a moment.
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10: Welcome back, everyone, to Bloomberg This Week and our BTW. I'm Carol Masser with Joe Matthew. Here's some stories you might have missed this week, thanks to Lisa Mateo. We've been primed. We've been laughing already.
11: These are the good stories.
12: These are fun. Are you guys runners? Like, do you jog?
11: No,
12: do you do
11: absolutely
12: any of those things?
11: Not.
12: Absolutely not.
11: Okay. I'll always be honest.
12: Fun fact, I actually ran the New York Marathon.
11: Wow.
12: Okay.
11: Yeah.
12: But you are amazing. I would never do this next story, okay? This is from the Wall Street Journal.
11: Uh-huh.
12: Wine, cheese, and 26.2 miles. Hmm. What could go wrong, guys? Okay, so this is happening on September 5th. Runners are taking part. It's the Marathon du Médoc. It's a course through France's Bordeaux region, 20 wine stops along the route. So you're running, you're stopping, you're having a little wine, a little cheese, some oysters. That could go very wrong.
10: Ice cream, too,
12: apparently. Steak. I know. It's crazy.
11: Wow.
12: But this is something, yeah, you have about 6.5 hours to complete the race. Otherwise, you have to step off.
11: Uh-huh.
12: It's the 40th celebration. This has been going on. 8,500 slots. Sold out in 9 minutes.
11: Are you
12: kidding me?
11: So this is like, these are the first growth chateaus of
12: amazing
11: the Médoc, as you said. So this is really nice stuff.
12: It's good.
11: There are 20 of them.
12: Okay. Yes, 20 wine.
11: I read in this
12: people
11: piece.
12: People dress in costumes.
11: So you're drinking 20 glasses of wine while you're running a marathon.
10: We've already asked the question, like, what happens when you have to go to the bathroom?
12: Yes. You pop in a vineyard and you...
11: In the fields, what you're saying. Is that right?
12: Yeah. And you relieve yourself, I guess.
10: There's a quote in here that says, we were dropping trow in the vineyard.
12: Bam.
11: Wow.
10: Okay.
11: I'm missing a lot here.
10: They say it's not about getting drunk and that you should drink and spit like you...
12: Drink and sample like, wine. Yes, exactly.
11: I'm sure a lot of that is going on.
12: They're saying...
11: Maybe this will get me to start running.
12: That's true. It could be a push for you, Joe. I don't know. Where people drink a lot of wine, it is at... weddings.
10: Yeah.
12: You need a big wedding party? This is from the New York Times. Okay, so this is a new trend. A lot of brides and grooms, they're shrinking their wedding parties down. So they're going, let's say for mine, I had like four bridesmaids, four groomsmen.
11: Okay.
12: Now they're doing maybe one.
10: Really? Or none. Yeah.
12: Really? Yeah. Because there's a couple of reasons.
11: Why not just elope?
12: Well, true.
11: Mm-hmm.
12: It'll be less expensive.
11: Absolutely.
12: But that's expense is a reason. They don't want to kind of burden the bridal party with the expensive, you know, you have the outing, you know, before you
10: go. We've all had one of those dresses. They've gotten much better.
12: The dresses. Oh.
10: Just saying.
12: So this is one of the reasons. So people are saying that this is what they're doing. It's a new thing. If you remember, who was it that just had the wedding? The big celebrities. Taylor Swift. Travis Kelce.
10: Wait, they got married? I'm just kidding.
11: Where?
12: But they had a small, like she had her brother and he had his brother and that was it.
10: Mm-hmm. Yeah.
12: So a lot of people are starting to do that. They say that's the way to go.
10: I see that in my family. Yeah. Weddings are much smaller. very intimate. Sometimes it's just immediate family. Mm-hmm.
6: Not always a sit-down dinner either.
10: No.
6: We might do some stand-up hors d'oeuvres or something like that. See? Send everybody home.
10: Yeah.
6: The times are changing.
12: I had like the big shebang. I had
6: you did, huh?
12: The DJ, the Latin band, the
3: oh my
12: wow. people.
6: All right.
10: Can you do that again?
3: Fun.
10: That sounds like a lot of fun.
3: It was so much
6: pictures.
3: People from other weddings were coming into our wedding.
6: Amazing. Yeah. All right. Well, you know how to party.
12: But it's changing. Times have a change because expense is a real thing.
3: Yeah.
6: Another cost
10: message to our kids.
6: Yep.
3: Yes, no kidding. Yeah,
10: it's okay.
6: It easy, guys.
12: Well,
6: keep
12: that's
6: why
12: I told my son. I was like, if you guys, you know, decide to get married, do a little thing.
10: Yeah.
12: Just don't worry about
10: money. You can maybe buy a house.
6: Give your mother a break.
12: Yes, thank you. something guys might wear at weddings is starting to bring back the popularity of it. We're talking about suits, okay? This was in Bloomberg.
6: Right.
12: Suit sales, they're rising as shoppers rediscover the joy of dressing up. So, yes, wedding's a big part of it, okay? Mm-hmm. I know you love your suit there, Joe.
6: Well, yeah.
12: But a lot of more people are doing it. Because remember, it was the back to work, the cash thing.
6: Well, this is still a COVID recovery, is it not?
12: A little bit,
6: remember we referred to wearing hard pants when we had to all go back to work? This is they thought we would never wear suits again. Now, now it's back in vogue.
12: A couple of things. The return to work is getting a little bit fancier, but GLP-1s are making people lose weight, so now they have to get resized and refitted. So they need brand new suits and brand new, you know, wardrobe to go out. So they use it like another form of expression, bold colors. I don't know if you do the coral pink jacket, Joe.
6: As
12: but
6: if I could get away with that. No.
12: You got the pink shirt.
6: Yeah. Well,
10: I feel like our Mike McKee does some nice colors in the summer.
6: True.
10: He's got like those coral rose pants.
6: Paul Sweeney,
10: Paul Sweeney.
6: No stranger to the salmon jacket.
10: The salmon
6: Matt much
10: Miller is rather dapper.
6: Yeah. Mm-hmm.
12: So that's what it's about. It's about doing
10: Matt Miller. I think he'd be born in a suit. And a leather jacket.
6: Yeah, that's how I picture it.
10: Right?
6: A leather jacket
10: leather
6: with a
10: jacket?
6: Cowboy hat.
12: Yeah. With the cowboy and the boots. Yeah. You got to have the boots.
6: If only
10: women
6: knew
10: too?
6: We were talking about.
10: Women too wearing
12: and
10: suits.
12: And women, yes, women too. And that's starting to increase it too. Like the double-breasted too. That's very stylish.
10: When I started doing all of this, like we always had a suit on air. And then it went very casual or like a little dress, a little top.
6: Yep.
10: And now I do feel like it's going back again.
12: It is. It is.
6: I'm good with it.
12: You got to do it.
10: Yeah.
6: Absolutely.
12: What is Gen Z up to? We have Gen Zers, right? This is 19 to 29.
6: Yeah.
12: What are they up to nowadays? Okay, so let's see. Gen Z, they're moving money from stocks to sports betting.
10: I love this story.
12: Plans. Yeah, this is crazy. Okay, so more than
10: what
12: a quarter Gen
10: wrong?
12: Z, they're saying they see gambling on sports as part of their long-term financial strategy. What is going on? I don't know.
6: This is another kind of a COVID thing, right? All the sports bettors became stock investors at that point.
12: Yeah.
6: Now they're going back to sports. I guess it's more fun.
10: But they're taking, rather than doing like traditional investing, and they're doing sports betting instead.
12: They are. And what they're saying is that because of things like housing affordability, you know, what they're using this as is a way to reach their financial goals faster.
6: Oh,
12: they're
6: come
12: like,
6: on.
12: This is going to make me quick money.
6: By gambling.
12: And yeah,
6: smart.
12: Exactly.
6: Yep.
12: And I don't know. My son got caught in it for a little bit. And,
6: man.
12: And then he kind of said, you know what? I lost and I'm out.
6: Good way to get your hands caught.
12: But it's very tricky. I mean, they send you all these things like here's a coupon and here's some free coins and here's some
10: to
12: free
10: to keep you engaged. Keep you
6: a lot of these investment apps look somewhat like gambling sites too, and they're just kind of merging. Yeah.
10: The gamification
6: exactly
10: of society,
6: right. That's
10: but
6: the word.
10: You know, the house always wins. So just something to think about as you start to build your, you know, retirement
12: nest egg.
6: Yeah, retirement account on sports betting. Oh.
10: Lisa, thank you.
6: Thanks, Lisa. Great stuff. We're coming up on the 8 a.m. Hour already in New York. Next hour of Bloomberg This Weekend starts now.
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6: Coming up on Bloomberg This Weekend, deadlock at the deadline. What was the U.S.-Iranian ceasefire set to formally expire tomorrow as the U.S. prepares new economic moves to isolate Tehran?
13: We went from epic fury to economic fury.
6: A Bloomberg analysis of the tools the Treasury Secretary may use.
14: This week, Meta goes on trial. 29 states are suing the social media giant, alleging it used deceptive business practices on millions of young users. The massive financial stakes and the potential changes to how Meta builds its products.
6: Florida primary voters head to the polls Tuesday.
15: We want to keep the Florida dream alive and well and build on the success of Governor Ron DeSantis.
6: We've talked to Representative Byron Donalds, the Republican front-running in the race to replace the popular term-limited governor.
14: Plus, how much would you spend to prolong your pet's life? Inside the new pet longevity push and the drug some are using as Fido's Fountain of Youth.
16: Welcome to Bloomberg This Weekend. It's 8 a.m. in New York from Bloomberg's world headquarters. I'm Joe Matthew.
10: I love me a good puppy. Certainly
16: we're
10: early
16: gonna
10: in the
16: morning. We're going to do some pet stuff.
10: We are going to. Yeah. I'm Carol Masser along with Lisa Mateo. David and Christina are off this weekend. We are bringing you the latest breaking news, reports, and analysis live this morning and every week from 7 to 10 a.m. Wall Street time. But first up, as we get going on this 8 o'clock hour here on the East Coast, let's get a check of some of the top stories we're following. Lisa Mateo with that. You got it. In Hawaii's Big Island, it has avoided a direct hit from Hurricane Lala. This is as a storm passed offshore. Still many without power. Strong winds knocked down power lines. The National Hurricane Center says the Big Island saw a foot of rain in 12 hours, causing severe flooding. Now, that storm expected to gradually weaken. Governor Josh Green said at least one person died in a car accident in the South Point area of the Big Island. Heavy rains and outages also being seen in the Midwest with flooding, severe damage. Indiana authorities, they say at least five people have died in storms across the state this week. First responders, they continue to rescue more people from rising waters in neighborhoods along the White River in Indianapolis. President Donald Trump has approved an emergency declaration for the state. Rescue teams in eastern Indonesia continue to dig through the rubble looking for survivors after a powerful magnitude 7.7 earthquake killed more than 50 people. Landslides have made it difficult to reach certain areas. Thousands have been displaced and more than 230 aftershocks have followed. Colombia's president has asked President Donald Trump to temporarily suspend tariffs on Colombian goods as the country deals with the aftermath of their devastating earthquake that killed nearly 300 people. Now, in a post on X, he said the pause would provide some relief to local business owners. U.S. tariffs on many Colombian products, they rose 12.5% from 10% in late July, though some products, they are exempt from the levy. A Russian attack on Kyiv overnight into Sunday sparked fires, destroyed buildings, and injured at least two people. That's according to Ukraine's State Emergency Service. Firefighters, they worked to contain those blazes after one of the country's largest and oldest book markets was heavily damaged. Meanwhile, Ukraine has launched hundreds of drones across Russia, killing at least six people. Russia's Ministry of Defense said it destroyed more than 800 Ukrainian drones overnight. It's one of Kyiv's largest aerial attacks of the war. And a passenger bus in Hungary overturned on a highway east of Budapest, killing 12 people, injuring dozens of others. Police said it was likely that the driver fell asleep at the wheel when it veered off the road and into a ditch. 14 emergency response units, they responded to the scene of that accident. Joe and Carol, send it over to you. Thank you so much, Lisa. Well, tomorrow was supposed to be the goal date for a lasting peace deal with Iran, according to the ceasefire signed by President Trump 59 days ago. That ceasefire, though, as you know all too well, did not last. For now, the United States is in a staring contest with Iran, waiting to see who blinks first. And this week, the U.S. Treasury Secretary Scott Bessent says he will apply economic measures unlike anything seen before in history.
16: Which would be saying something with 47 years of sanctions in place. The big question this morning, will any of this work? Iran already subject to a naval blockade, thousands of sanctions since 1979. And joining us now is former Deputy Assistant Secretary of State in the Biden administration, Jen DeVito, alongside retired Vice Admiral Robert Harward, who is also a former CENTCOM deputy commander. It's great to have you both with us. Commander, I'm going to start with you this morning with the latest that's coming out of Iran and no breakthroughs. In fact, the latest reporting from Axios would suggest that the U.S. is still even trying to figure out who to talk to. We're asking all of our guests, is this a forever war?
17: I don't think it's a forever war, but the pressure will be increased on Iran. The negotiations, the MOUs, the ceasefires have gone nowhere, as anything has with Iran in the last 47 years. So in this case, they're really going to ratchet up the economic sanctions, which is a very sound strategy. So while we've frozen assets, will we seize those assets? Will we go after Chinese banks or helping deals? Yeah. Will we go after the ghost fleets? There's all sorts of options they can do to increase the pressure on Iran, and I think that's what you're going to see in the next few days.
10: Jen, come on in on this and weigh in on the same thing that we've been talking about, this idea, this concept of this being a forever war. How do you see it?
12: So we certainly right now are in what seems to be a stalemate with maximum pressure campaign on Iran version 2, very similar to what the first Trump administration tried, certainly is an effective tool, but it's not a strategy in and of itself, nor does it show any sign of changing Iran's calculus in the negotiations. And so while this may not be forever, there certainly doesn't seem to be an off-ramp to it at the moment.
16: Well, Jen, the story just out from Axios, Barak Ravid reporting that it has been so difficult for U.S. negotiators to determine if they're talking to the right people, if they're in fact talking with actual representatives of the regime. The Trump administration took the very unconventional move to reach out directly to IRGC leadership. Does this not underscore the foundational problem in finding peace?
12: First of all, this assertion that we don't know who we're talking to, there have always been different power centers in Iran. Mm-hmm. That has always been a challenge, and that continues to be a challenge, even more so today because, of course, we changed that calculus when we decided to eliminate the supreme leader, the former supreme leader. And so this is largely a problem of our own making, but I would note that we have experts that do understand the Iranian regime and how it operates. The Trump administration is not necessarily relying on those people at the moment. But sure, this has gotten more challenging as those competing power centers in this newly constructed regime are jockeying for power and have very different views on whether or not to end this conflict at all.
18: Admiral, I am curious, and I think in some of the conversations we had yesterday, that ultimately what we need to see is it the president speaking with someone very senior, the leaders in Iran? Like, does it need to get to that level to actually make this war, this conflict, this war come to an end?
17: Well, I think you're actually going to have to see positive actions from the government of Iran. They're either going to acknowledge that they are agreeing to free flow of commerce through the straits or other demands of the administration. So it's going to take action at this point. I don't think rhetoric is still going anywhere. They're going to have to act and acquiesce on some of these objectives. And that's what no one's seeing. And who can do that may be part of the problem.
16: Mm-hmm. You were a Navy SEAL, Admiral, and there's been conversations about seizing Karg Island. There's been conversation about lining the shores of the strait with troops. At some point, will we need men and women on the ground to close the deal here?
17: Well, I think it's an option. Look, we've already put boots on the ground in Iran. People have lost track of that. We put 200 people on the ground to seize ground and recover our pilots. So I think that's an attractive option that has real impact on the psyche of the regime, but more importantly, to the people of Iran. As the president always said, help is on the raid. So putting boots on the ground, not to occupy Iran, but to go in to do a raid, to impact their thinking and logic and encourage the people inside Iran, I think are part of a broader strategy. And as Jen said, you need a broader strategy here. You saw the CENTCOM commander, Brad Cooper, in the region this week, making rounds to all the GCC partners. So you're seeing the president ratcheting not only economic power, but political power as well. And I think it's going to take that whole of government approach to get the results we're looking for in Iran.
18: So let's talk about strategies and what might possibly come down, Jen, from U.S. Treasury Secretary Scott Bessent. Maybe it's dealing with the Chinese ties and putting some pressure there. Maybe it's looking at some of Iran's other trading partners, overseas assets, a shadow fleet. There are some different things that are out there. Also, exchange houses, a number of exchange houses in countries such as the UAE that help Iran repatriate funds. What of these do you think could be the thing that finally pushes Iran over the edge?
12: I personally don't think any.
18: Oh, Jen, why don't you take it first, then we'll bring you in, Admiral.
19: You don't think that any of those are going to fundamentally change the Iranian calculus. They are negotiating from a position of power at this point. They believe that they have withstood a tremendous military onslaught, which they have, from two of the largest militaries in the world, and they have emerged intact. And so all of these options on the table will continue to undermine and diminish Iran's economy. And that is, as noted, a very important tool, but it is not in and of itself a strategy. And I don't think that any of them are going to shift Iran's red lines fundamentally. At the end of the day, it is going to be a negotiated solution that allows both sides to save face and to find an off-ramp that are going to end this war. But economic pressure alone has virtually never worked as a kind of comprehensive strategy.
18: Mm-hmm. Admiral, I want to bring you in here because you have, like Jen, a unique vantage point. You lived in Iran. You have an understanding of maybe where the leaders there are coming from. They're willing to certainly let their people deal some pain or live through some pain, and so obviously could probably let them deal with some more sanctions or economic hardship. Mm-hmm. Having said that, what don't maybe the world at large, maybe what the United States doesn't understand about Iran as a country, about its leadership and how far they're willing to go?
17: Well, the leadership will go all the way. This is an existential threat to them. And it this economic pressure adds to the problems they have, one, to reconstitute and maintain power, their ability to pursue any nuclear power. It has impact on the surrogates they've been funding for decades, the Hezbollah, Hamas, and Houthis. And you're seeing that empower the government of Lebanon to now reach and talk to Israeli to solve that problem. So I think this long-term approach doesn't result in the ending of conflict immediately, but it sure puts Iran, continues to diminish their power and diminish their ability to project power. And more importantly, continues to put the regime at risk immediately and long term. You've got 75 million Iranians who see how the rest of the region and everyone else live, and they want to live like that, and they can't with this regime, so they want to get rid of them. And I think these steps continue to undermine the regime and drive a potential tipping point. But it needs to be tied again to the political efforts as well. And again, back to the military options. We really need a whole of government approach and synchronizing and tying all these efforts together. Mm-hmm. And I think that's what the turning point the president and this administration has come to realize.
16: Well, so, Jen, is that the end game? Does it have to come from the people?
19: Unfortunately, I don't see the circumstances in place at the moment that will enable the millions, tens of millions of Iranian people to rise up and challenge this regime. Mm-hmm. So no, I don't think that that's where this conflict ends in the immediate term. Those conditions cannot be set from the outside. There is no doubt that regime is deeply unpopular inside of Iran. But they don't have the capacity at the moment. There is no unifying opposition leader. They don't have the weaponry. None of that exists at the moment. And so I think, you know, if we want an off-ramp to this conflict, what we're looking at in the immediate term is a negotiated solution that gives Iran some degree of economic relief and allows the president to declare victory, noting that Iran's military capabilities have been diminished. But I think that that's the most that we can hope for right now.
18: I mean, Jen, as you see it and watch this continuing to unfold, the stops, the starts, two steps forward, the back, I mean, is there really, really anything that the United States administration or the Trump administration can actually do?
19: I unfortunately don't think so. I think, again, that Iran is negotiating from a position of power. It understands the enormous strategic tool that it has in the Strait of Hormuz. It will hold on to that at all costs. As the Admiral points out, this is and was for the Iranian regime an existential crisis. And so holding on to the tools that it has are the top priority. That this war has increased the suffering of its people is largely irrelevant to the regime, unfortunately. And so I think where we are today is where we are likely to continue to be until both sides decide that they are willing to make some limited concessions in order to bring it to an end.
18: Mm-hmm. Both of you have said, and Joe, we keep hearing it's existential for Iran. Yeah. I thought also for the United States, the mission was about denuclearization.
16: Right.
18: And we're not even hearing that come up, which I don't know how that fits in or how that helps us get to an end here.
16: It's devolved around a real standoff just over the strait itself. Mm-hmm. Admiral, your storied career includes a number of pretty remarkable feats, including reporting back in the first Trump term that the President of the United States offered you the job of National Security Advisor. It was reported that you turned that down for your own reasons, but it gives you unique insight into this group. And I'm wondering your thoughts of some of the, as a Navy man, some of the headlines that we've been seeing recently with the President ordering steam catapults to go back onto our aircraft carriers, and a report today in the Washington Post that he wants warships to be redesigned so they look more like ships from World War II. Is this how we should be spending our money?
17: Well, I would tell you, we're going through an unprecedented change in warfare. If you look what the United States has done for the last four decades, we've invested heavily in aircraft carriers, air jets,
16: yep.
17: And yet you've seen two countries, Ukraine, and you're watching Iran, who have no air power, but masses of drones and the ability to strike anywhere at any time, change the dynamics of warfare. So you're seeing that right now. And that's one of the challenges the Department of War has to contend right now. If you have these countries who are operating with a fraction of the resources we have, able to hold off the two world's premier superpowers, then we've got to readjust and think how we're going to fight the wars of the future. And I'm compelled to think that drones and what you're seeing, how they've leveraged these cost-effective, some supplied by Russia, some self-built, some support coming from China, are going to be a primary element of warfare in the future. And so the Department of War's got to work and realign with those objectives going forward.
16: Sounds like a no on the steam catapults. Admiral, thank you so much. Jen Gabito, thank you as well.
18: All right, folks, there's still a month to go until the next Fed rates decision, but we will hear from Chairman Kevin Warsh before all of that at Jackson Hole. Look ahead to the next debate over rates.
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24: Joining us live on Bloomberg This Week, and I'm Lise Mateo. Let's update you on today's top stories. Firefighters are battling a massive wildfire in eastern Belgium, forcing hundreds to evacuate. It's one of the country's worst wildfires in recent history, burning more than 10 square miles in a large nature reserve. About 600 residents in nearby communities were told to evacuate as wind shifted and smoke started to spread. Back here in the U.S., police have arrested a 19-year-old in connection with a shooting on the campus of Virginia State University. Chesterfield County Police say he is not a student and was found hiding in a closet on campus. Five people were shot outside the university's residence hall Saturday morning. One is in critical condition. Authorities have given no information about a possible motive. Kalshi's head of enforcement says that as an exchange, the company is fundamentally different than a sports book. Robert DeNalty spoke on Bloomberg Surveillance.
25: A sports book profits every time somebody walks in and puts up money. If they lose, the sports book wins all that money. An exchange model is fundamentally different. What you're doing is pairing users who are setting the price amongst each other in an order book that is open, impartial, and fair, and available nationwide.
24: The note also adds that operating an exchange that fits that framework requires federal regulation. Joe and Carol, over to you.
16: Interesting, Lisa. Thank you. This week, we'll get a detailed look into the thinking of the Federal Reserve when it comes to its latest interest rate decision. The minutes from last month's FOMC meeting will be released, Carol, on Wednesday.
18: Yeah, a lot of questions coming off of the press conferences, right, with the Fed chair. Hey, last month's decision not to raise rates saw a rare dissent from three regional bank presidents. Well, joining us right now to make some sense out of all is Jennifer Lee. She's senior economist at BMO Capital Markets. Jennifer, good to have you here with us. This is a focal point in this new era of the U.S. Central Bank. What are you watching out for when it comes to the FOMC minutes?
26: Well, good morning, and thanks for having me on. You know, it'll be very interesting to see how much of a, I'm going to use my air quotes here, by the good family fight really took place behind the scenes. I would love to be a fly on the wall on that front. And this will be the interesting one because, you know, this was like the second meeting that Fed Chair Warsh chaired over. The first one, everyone was unanimously behind him, supporting him on the decision to stay the course. And then the second one, boom, three dissenters. So it'll be very interesting to see what discussion went on behind the scenes. And then, of course, how much of it will heat up in the coming months as well, just given all the mixed data that we've seen of late.
16: We've seen a big move in interest rates, and there was quite the freak out in the markets following the most recent meeting that we'll be reading into in these minutes. Jennifer, when's the 10-year going to hit 5%?
26: Ooh, that's a great question. I wouldn't be surprised if it's, you know, sooner rather than later, just
16: really?
26: Given the upward pressure. Yeah, just given the upward pressure that we've seen overall, like worldwide as well, just, you know, more demand, I think, for just to spend more as well. So anyway, we're going to have to see how that fares, see what other banks around the world are doing as well in terms of what their holdings of treasuries are. You know, China's been ramping them down or rating them lower, I guess. You know, so, I mean, again, it's all going to depend on how, you know, what other central banks are doing, what other economists are doing, and what inflation expectations are doing around the world as well.
18: So, you know, the thing that has kind of freaked out investors, freaked out everybody who watches the Fed, is that we're not getting that, you know, forward guidance, right? So-called forward guidance when it comes to interest rates. So what do you look at specifically to get an idea of where rates are headed?
26: It's going to have to be back to the data. And it's interesting, you know, when you're mentioning the forward guidance, because, you know, a lot of the central bankers now are very loath to release any of their thinking too much. But then you've got other, you know, policymakers on those committees that are quite happily, you know, speaking to everybody that will want to listen about what they're thinking of. And so it's very confusing. So I can totally see some of the efforts to clamp down on those communications. But it's going to be all back down to the data. And it can't be just one piece of data, one data release, like the non-farm payrolls report, because we know that the surveys, the respondents, they're a lot less than what they used to be. You know, it used to be like 90% response rate. Now we're like 70% or so. So you have to look at the whole gamut of data releases to make sure that they're all telling the same story. And of course, it can't be just 1 month, because we know that 1 month doesn't make a trend. It's got to be like at least two, ideally 3 months before we can see some sort of idea or have some sort of sense of which way, you know, policy is going to be leaning.
18: Mm-hmm. Jennifer, what do you think the Fed needs to do when it comes to interest rates? And take us out through the meetings for the rest of the year and maybe into early next year.
26: So
18: investors want to be forward-looking, like not backward-looking. We know what you did already, right?
2: That's a year.
26: So we, even within BMO, you know, we have a lot of debate within, you know, all the economists and the strategists, as well as opposed to which way rates should be leaning. And, you know, officially we are calling for the Fed to do absolutely nothing for at least the next stretch, because there's so much noise going on. And I think they can afford to be patient. So we don't look for any moves until probably the last quarter of 2027, and that we're leaning towards a cut at that point.
18: Wow.
26: We are open to interpretation. We're open to changing our minds, because as the data change, you know, we're not married to this, right?
18: So the next move by the Fed is not even an increase. It's a cut later.
26: Not for another, like, one year out, so much could happen.
18: Because the economic cycle's coming undone? Like, are you using more recession at all?
26: I think rates are still in a more restrictive level right now, so they can see some easing coming in. And of course, you know, there is something to that AI story that's going to, you know, decrease inflation. Maybe not right away, but eventually will put lower pressure on inflation as well. So again, very patient, long ways out. You know, it's sort of hard to sort of defend this call, you know, especially when you're seeing upward pressure in place in oil still.
18: Yeah.
26: You know, not as high as it once was, you know, but you know, there is a risk. If there's a risk, it's going to be either staying still for longer or, you know, obviously there's a risk of rate hikes. So right now, I think everything's on the table. But basically, the story is that they're going to be patient. They're not going to do anything. And it's still a whole year out before, you know, any moves are made. And so much can happen in that span.
2: Well, how are you looking at oil, Jennifer? Have we absorbed $80 to $85 as the new normal? Or is there a longer term, if this war continues indefinitely, longer term corrosive effect that an 8-handle will have on the economy?
26: So I was actually kind of surprised that it hasn't been higher than that.
2: Yep.
26: You know, and I think some of that can go back to China, the fact that China hasn't been using as much. You know, they've been drawing on their own reserves. You know, they bought up a lot of oil when it was still cheaper. Mm-hmm. You know, and then they're also, you know, there's, you know, because the economy is slowing over there as well, so there's less demand for oil. At the same time, they're using a lot more other things besides oil, like, you know, when they're driving, they're using their EVs.
2: Yeah.
26: So that has certainly helped keep a lid on oil prices. And of course, there is still movement going through the Strait of Hormuz. It's just a lot slower than it was.
2: So if it stays at this level, you know, though, can we continue to absorb this?
26: I think everyone's going to adapt, right? And I think this is something we should always remember, is that even though things are all of a sudden, you know, higher than they once were or lower than they once were, the economies, the country, consumers, businesses will adapt to that new normal. They will shift. So I think, you know, we can handle it. We've got about, you know, $80 or 70, maybe at the high 70s average forecast for the next couple of years, you know, higher than it once was. But at least, you know, we're not seeing over $100 oil.
18: Mm-hmm. So, Jennifer, you talked about, you know, we've heard this a lot, the family fight within the U.S. Central Bank by Fed Chair Kevin Warsh. There's nothing like a family fight in cowboy boots and cowboy hats. So we're going to get through the minutes, and then we're going to move on to Jackson Hole. Will we get any kind of clarity or specificity from Fed Chair Kevin Warsh there? How's he going to use it? It's his first Jackson Hole. Well, as Fed Chair.
2: Yeah.
26: You know, I have to give it to the Fed chair. He is a pro at handling all of these. He's only had a few, by the way, public appearances since he became chair. He has had the two meetings. He had the his testimony in front of Congress, and of course, he was at the ECB forum in Sintra, Portugal. But he has managed to say very little about which way rates are going.
3: Mm-hmm.
26: So we'll have to see how that goes. But again, I don't think he's going to say anything. He's been very committed to repeating how they're going to be delivering on Fed stability, on price stability, how he's going to encourage debate, and, of course, the task forces.
5: Maybe they all need to sit around a campfire and have, like,
2: that sounds great.
5: Some bourbon or something and
2: Michael
5: maybe
2: McKee
5: loosen up a little
2: sort
5: bit.
2: Of moderate this thing and get everybody together. I mean, I guess
5: give
2: the family fight will continue, which seems to be the new culture inside the Fed. Are you left wanting... Jennifer, or do you like the fact that we're going to have less Fed speak, that we are, in fact, focused on the data, as you just said?
26: Interesting you're asking this now, because normally I would have said, you know, I would like to know what people are thinking. But, you know, it's not just the Fed chair. He's like one person, one vote. I would love to know what everyone else is thinking. But at the same time, you know, especially this week, I think it was like, you know, there are a few Fed speakers coming out and everyone's still speaking hawkishly, except for the New York Fed, Fed's Williams. But, you know, it gets a little confusing, you know, and I will give him that. And there are central banks. You know, when you look at the ECB, you know, you've got the central bankers from Germany and from France, you know, and from Finland, all speaking somewhat hawkishly. And then you have the other ones who are a little bit more dovish. So it's hard to glean which way they're going. And especially the Bank of England. That's my big thing. You know, when you've got three super hawks on the Monetary Policy Committee, six who are, you know, not as hawkish but leaning toward it, it gets very confusing as to which way, you know, the central bank is leading. But for the Fed, you know, I think everyone should obviously say something, but, you know, you have to be very careful what you're saying because you don't want to lead the markets astray.
5: Yeah, that's for sure, because not like we pick apart every word that they say and trade off of it, perhaps. Jennifer, thanks for finding some time on this Sunday and taking some time out of your weekend to spend it with Joe and me. Jennifer Lee, BMO Capital Markets Senior Economist. And be sure to catch special coverage from Jackson Hole on Bloomberg Television and Radio. That's coming your way at August 27th through the 29th. Don't forget, too, we get retail earnings this week, which are going to be helpful, too. We'd love to see what the C-suite says, especially when it comes to the consumer.
2: Yeah, yeah.
5: What we're seeing gives us some more clues, data points, if you will,
2: earnings
5: on the economy.
2: Earnings season is not over.
5: No,
2: we
5: not
2: still
5: yet.
2: Have NVIDIA
5: and
2: at
5: we
2: the
5: have
2: end
5: NVIDIA.
2: Of the train, too.
5: Right.
2: Gen Z is throwing out the rule book when it comes to generating wealth. Its members are looking beyond the standard 9-to-5 job and opting to be their own boss. What a thought for the side hustle for good measure. Bloomberg Originals takes a look.
7: Gen Z, which are people that were born between 1997 and 2012, are increasingly disillusioned with the job market.
8: One example is 24-year-old Micah Stanley, who opted out of a traditional 9-to-5 for a vending machine business that he has since expanded into multiple income streams.
9: As a member of Gen Z myself, I think that I've definitely fallen into scrolling on the internet and comparing myself to all these other Gen Zers. If you go on Instagram, all these kids are flexing their Lamborghini SVJs in Miami. It's like, how did he get that? And that's kind of what they're going for.
7: The labor market's in this low-hire, low-fire environment. People are much more likely to stay put, which makes it difficult for younger people to find opportunities in the labor market.
8: The unemployment rate among young workers, defined as people aged 22 to 27, is 7.2%, compared to 4.1% for all workers, according to Trump administration data. That's pushed Gen Z to consider alternatives like day trading, drop shipping, and content creation.
7: Not everyone will be as successful as what they see online. Income stacking is a way to sort of insulate your income streams. There can be feasts and famines month to month. Essentially, you're a small business, so you need to take care of your own health care, your own taxes, finding your own clients all by yourself.
8: The job crisis is combined with an affordability crisis.
7: Post-pandemic, just as these people are trying to get their feet underneath them, U.S. consumers experienced surging prices for gas and housing. Even grocery prices rose 30% since 2020. By and large, wage growth has not kept up with the pace of inflation, which is really adding to the pressure that everybody feels in their daily lives.
8: When everyday life feels expensive, it's no surprise younger generations are looking for other gigs.
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24: Thank you for joining us live on Bloomberg This Week, and I'm Lisa Mateo. Let's update you on today's top stories. After nearly 30 years, a man is on trial in the fatal shooting of Tupac Shakur. Prosecutors allege Dwayne Keefe D. Davis provided the weapon used in the 1996 shooting. Shakur was shot multiple times while riding in a car with Death Row Records co-founder Marion Shub Knight. The trial begins tomorrow in Las Vegas and is expected to last about a month. Davis has pleaded not guilty. Also this week, sources say President Donald Trump is expected to attend a meeting at the White House on Wednesday with a number of high-level executives from crypto and prediction markets companies. It comes ahead of the first meeting of the Community Futures Trading Commission's new Innovation Advisory Committee. That happens the next day. And they're the dogs widely known for their association with the British royal family. But did you know Welsh Corgis are a breed of tireless racers with those tiny legs? Yesterday, 150 of the cutest dogs, 9 countries, they showed up their skills at the annual Corgi Race in Lithuania. Who knew?
18: They sleep for 23 hours after this race. Those are exhausting.
24: You have to listen to this. Okay, the winner. The winner was Gigi, whose owner is actually from the U.S. Take a listen. Yeah.
1: The people here are so nice. The other corgis here are awesome. And in America, tails aren't very popular. So seeing it here, he fits right in.
24: It's so cute. I didn't know that about the tail.
18: You're carrying me for the next month after that race.
24: Now, did you know this? Corgis can reach speeds of up to 25 miles an hour.
2: Come on. What?
24: Those tiny little legs.
2: They're moving. That boy.
24: They're quick.
2: If you're listening on the radio, you got to go to TV or YouTube, back it up and watch that.
18: We're so sorry to do it, but it's like a corgi, just like a bullet going down.
24: Going down, out the racetrack, like a horse.
2: We got a lot more fun stuff on dogs later on this hour.
18: We do. All right, we're going to get to it, because when it comes to the Odyssey, right, you've seen that? Well, some of us.
2: I haven't yet.
18: Don't spoil. I haven't either. Well, there are no shortages of conversation starters. It's massive box office haul. Yep, mm-hmm. We've done that. The IMAX screening.
2: Yep.
18: The cast. So why are so many people talking about Travis Scott's veneers?
24: The teeth.
18: Pop culture podcaster said they have no place in Ithaca.
2: They didn't have those.
18: Are they wrong? I don't think so.
24: It was a little distracting. I saw the movie, yes.
18: Yeah.
2: People have too much time on their hands. Bloomberg Businessweek senior reporter Amanda Mull lays it out in a new piece about the optimization backlash. There's more to this. She writes, if people really are sick of influencers, is it possible the kind of perfection they've so effectively sold is beginning to fall out of favor, too?
18: All right. Amanda, come on in on this. Man, this is just like right up your alley, kiddo. I think Joe's perfect. I think Lisa's perfect. But is perfection getting a little boring?
4: Yeah, I think that people spend so much time looking at Instagram, looking at TikTok, looking at, famous people in movies and streaming shows, that we are, I think, as a culture, getting sort of sick of looking at like over-perfected, unmoving, smooth faces. I think people want a little bit of humanity back.
2: Amazing.
18: Does that mean wrinkles, Joe?
2: Take a look. I'm all curious.
4: It means a little bit of wrinkles.
24: A little bit of wrinkles, yes, get Botox and say leave a little space in there for wrinkles.
2: Yeah.
24: But why is it? Is it because of, maybe we've seen too much of it? Like, maybe it was too easy to get. It's easy to get, all these things that people wanted so much. And is that one of the reasons? I'm still trying to figure it out.
4: Yes, I think part of it is that we just spend too much time looking at people who seem to have the same face as the person we were just looking at in the previous video. I think that, it's not only cosmetic procedures and things like that, but the types of filters that get used on social videos are often sort of like bring everybody to this sort of like flattened average of like a perfect face. And I think we're sick of that. But then also, I think we see it more and more in the people around us because the number of medispas in the United States has ballooned since the pandemic. Thousands of new places to get Botox and filler and things like that have opened in every strip mall in the U.S., it can seem like sometimes.
18: It's terrifying. And,
4: yes. There's Groupon.
18: Anybody, right?
4: Yes. My allergist offers Botox and filler. For doctors, it's a really good business. It's a cash pay business. People are excited to get it. So you can get this stuff anywhere now. And that makes people a little bit.
2: It just went overboard, though, right? The numbers that this explosion between, as you point out, 2019 and 2024, the number of non-surgical aesthetic procedures performed worldwide jumped more than 50%. So like half the world is talking and their face isn't moving. Are we going to see a backlash where it goes back down 50%?
4: Well, I don't think we're necessarily going to see these procedures decline. I think that people have too much access. It's too good of a business for healthcare practices. But I think that perhaps the nature of some of these procedures is going to change. What we have heard is that, doctors who do cosmetic injections are hearing patients go, I want my forehead to move a little bit. I don't want to get rid of all of the wrinkles. Uh-huh. I want to look my age, but better, instead of trying to, turn the clock back so far. So people want to look a little human.
18: All right. Full disclosure, I have, done Botox at times, but I've gotten rid of, like, the furrowed brow, and my husband's like, that's my early warning sign that you're pissed off.

0: political ideology, people outside of that political ideology or who are like vehemently opposed to it get really turned off at the prospect of emulating that or looking like they might be someone who has beliefs that they don't have. Mm-hmm. So this is how you see trends like move through culture and move through society, because they collect, you know, political valences and things like that, that are early adopters are like, okay, I'm moving on.
1: So no more duck lips, Lisa?
2: No duck lips. Okay. But does it move on from beyond the looks, right? Is it also about luxury? Like, I know there's so many Instagram influencers or whoever who support luxury and do all these luxury
3: products.
2: Those
3: white kitchens.
2: And now what do they do? Those white kitchens. Now what do they do?
0: Yes, I think that sort of at base, what this is a tech backlash, because the optimization available to us through AI, it creates images of people and images of homes that are sort of like glowing and lit from within and poreless and flawless. And so you look around and everything just looks sort of hyper real, looks too fancy.
3: Those open shelves in the kitchen, they never work. I'm sorry.
0: No, they don't.
3: Sorry.
0: They don't. They look good in a photo on Instagram, but if you use your kitchen, as most people do, they don't work. So, you know, people see all of these things and they become increasingly just ridiculous seeming. Because anybody that uses a kitchen knows those open shelves don't work.
1: Yeah, wow.
2: So, like, dingy kitchens in style again.
3: Come on.
1: More broadly, though, this sort of backlash to digital and AI. Young people are they're collecting vinyl. They want to look like real people. As you write, part of the backlash to AI means finding novel ways to distinguish yourself. This is about individualism, right?
0: Yeah, I think that ultimately, especially young people who have spent their entire lives online and who are growing up into a world where they feel like they, you know, maybe don't quite fit into the standards that they've understood to be applied to them for all that time, are looking for ways to feel a little bit more human, to connect a little bit more straightforwardly with other people, and feel a little bit less alienated and a little bit less, you know, under pressure from digital standards that we see on Instagram and TikTok. So people are collecting physical media. You have a lot of young people buying vintage digital cameras that, you know, not everything lives on your phone. Maybe it lives in a separate camera. You see, there's a huge trend and has been for years of secondhand shopping. People want older clothes, things that aren't, you know, so perfect or so widely available. I think people are looking for experiences that feel a little bit more human.
3: I have to say, one of my favorite lines, I know we have to wrap up, but it's like, you know, influencers make money, though, off of this. So they're having to pivot and actually provide some teaching or useful skills in their posts rather than just, look, here I am. So, world's changing. Amanda Mull, I got to say, you made my Sunday. I'm just going to put it out there. She's, of course, Bloomberg Business Week senior reporter. Check out her story. It's on the Bloomberg. Dog days of summer are perfect for this next story. Do not go anywhere.
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5: This next story goes out to four of the most dedicated Bloomberg superfans. We're talking about Scout and Yak. Those are my puppies.
6: Yeah.
5: And also
6: Dixie and Django.
5: Those are your
6: puppies. Those are my guys. Those are the kiddos, yes.
5: Yeah. I mean, listen, we love our pets. And this is all about pet owners spending big bucks, I know it, to keep Fido fit as a fiddle for as long as possible. We want him around forever, right?
6: Yeah. We don't deserve them. These are our family members.
5: Love them.
6: Those are my guys.
5: Aww.
6: We just saw your guys.
5: Aww.
6: They're so cute, right?
5: Man, I miss my guys.
6: I need to get home and see my dogs.
5: I miss them, too.
6: We'll just look at our dogs for the next 10 minutes.
5: There they are.
6: I want to meet
5: Scout
6: you guys.
5: Yak. And you know what? That redhead, she's in charge, man.
6: No kidding.
5: We
6: don't play everyone's got a boss.
5: They do.
6: They're turning to some familiar tools in the wellness space. I'm blown away by this. I'm clearly not,
5: taking good care of my dogs.
6: Yeah, peptides, anti-aging drugs, mm-hmm. red light therapy. This is not for the owner, Carol. It's for the pet.
5: It is indeed. Anna Edney is a Bloomberg News national healthcare reporter. She knows about this stuff. She wrote about this for the Bloomberg Big Take, and she joins us here on this Sunday. Anna, we've been having some fun reading this, talking about it, leading up to having a chat with you. Tell us what is going on. I mean, I haven't even done peptides. I haven't given them to my dogs, but there's a lot of people out there who are.
7: Yeah, that's absolutely right. Both of your dogs are adorable. I love those pictures. My colleague Annika and I, we talked to some pet owners who are looking at, they're thinking a lot of times about longevity and wellness for themselves, and then they're extending that to their pets. If they're going to live longer, they want their pets to be there with them. So they're trying peptides, red light therapy was a big one that we heard about, as well as a longevity drug that people are trying. This is not a drug that's approved for this, called rapamycin.
6: Yeah.
7: It actually is approved for organ transplants to try to help people not reject the organ, but in smaller doses, they're trying it out for
6: longevity. That sounds a little extreme. Is it safe for our dogs?
5: Yeah.
7: Yeah, I think that's a really, really good question. A lot of the vets that I talked to were cautious about that and said, you know, there was one woman who at University of California, Davis, who told me, you know, often when we see a sick pet come in, we are asking what they're taking in addition to, you know, the pet food. And if it's supplements, we ask them, you know, to stop the supplements for a little while, because often that's actually the cause of some of the illness, particularly if they're getting them from somewhere that maybe isn't just kind of your regular pet store aisle.
6: Wow.
7: I think that's something that pet owners need to weigh when they're thinking about this. There is a clinical trial in dogs going on with the Dog Aging Project at the university, at Texas A&M University. I talked to a vet there who's the chief veterinary officer of that, and they're looking at this. They said they haven't seen any side effects that might be linked to the drug, but it's early. They're still enrolling dogs, so they don't know everything yet.
5: Anna, any of us who own pups know it's not inexpensive. We've all had those vet bills. Just talked to Tom Keene about them. It's often a common narrative.
6: Kelsey might be watching now.
5: In the morning. I'm curious about what this all costs and how it plays into the bigger picture of what we are spending on our pets.
7: Yeah, we are spending a lot of money on our pets. You know, looking at about $165 billion just in the U.S. Coming up, and that's for your normal, or I guess your usual pet care things you think of, like veterinary visits, and pet food and toys, things like that. And then, you know, there's the pet supplement market, which is, you know, a smaller portion of that, about $2.9 billion expected this year. But, you know, there, I did talk to a woman who follows this market, and she mentioned that, you know, she's seeing a lot of those supplements catch on to this trend, though. They're not just saying they're for senior dogs anymore. They're saying they're for longevity, looking at that, even if they're kind of some of the same supplements we've seen for senior dogs before. So, you know, there's a lot. People are spending hundreds of dollars a month on some of these drugs and on the red light therapy. We talked to a pet owner and his sort of, I guess, dog nanny, who helps with the dogs and helps keep all of their pills and their food and their supplements going throughout the day, and does a lot of their red light therapy with a red light laser. So people are definitely, you know, who are interested in this, putting up a lot of money.
5: You have a dog nanny, right?
6: Yeah, definitely. That's called Joe. Yeah, I walk him every morning. That's the, I do what I can. But what's the end game here? By the way, my dog would never sit for red light therapy. Are our dogs going to be living until they're 30 years old or something someday?
7: You know, I think that that's what the people who are doing this really hope for, is they're going to extend the life of dogs. I talked to the chief executive officer of Elanco. It's a pet animal health company. And he said, we've already extended the life of a lot of our pets throughout the years. You know, they used to live outside mostly. Now they're inside. That helps. Uh-huh. They're doing their vaccines. They have, you know, better food, better nutrition, and each of that adds, you know, 5-10 years every time. And so as we're looking at companies like Loyal, who's trying to bring a longevity drug to market, or even Elanco, that's trying to work on some things to help with these diseases that can kill our pets, you know, we can add another 5 or 10 years. I don't know if we're looking at forever for our pets.
6: Wow. I don't know. I guess it beats taxidermy. People were doing this with their dogs.
5: Crazy.
6: Anna, thank you. You're great. I love this story.
5: But, you know, all I can think is the red light and a little puppy like on his bed, and he's got the little white things on.
6: Don't even sit still to give him a bath. We're coming up on 9 a.m. already in New York. This is going by fast today because we're having too much fun. In our next hour, we speak live with Republican Congressman Byron Donalds of Florida. He's running for governor.
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5: Welcome, everybody, to Bloomberg This Weekend. We are coming to you live from Bloomberg's world headquarters right here in New York City. I'm Carol Masser, along with Joe Matthews.
6: Great to see you here. And Lisa Mateo with us. Good Sunday. Mm-hmm. David and Christina are off this weekend, and I hope they're still asleep. It's Sunday. It is the 16th of August, and we turn to Lisa Mateo, as we do at the top of each hour, for the latest news updates. Lisa?
5: You got it. And this update coming in, Hurricane Lala has been downgraded to a tropical storm. It skirted Hawaii's Big Island without making landfall. Still, many are without power. Strong winds, they knocked down power lines. The National Hurricane Center says the Big Island, it saw a foot of rain in 12 hours, and that caused severe flooding. Governor Josh Green said at least one person did die in a car accident in the South Point area of the Big Island. Heavy rains and outages also being seen in the Midwest, with flooding and severe damage there. Indiana authorities, they say at least 5 people have died in storms across the state this week. First responders, they continue to rescue more people from rising waters in neighborhoods along the White River in Indianapolis. Now, President Donald Trump has approved an emergency declaration for the state. Rescue teams in Indonesia, they continue to dig through the rubble. They're looking for survivors after that powerful magnitude 7.7
9: 7 earthquake killed more than 50 people. Landslides made it difficult to reach certain areas for them. Thousands